another hour of the Jesse Kelly Show on a wonderful Monday, and it's going to be a wonderful hour because here's what's on tap for this hour. First of all, we're going to do what we've always done and we'll always do. Start of the second hour on the show, we read a Medal of Honor citation on Mondays. We honor an American hero. We honor his deeds. We remember his name. And I, again, want to encourage you to do this in your own life, with your children, with that team you coach, with

fantastic Monday. I know you might be mad about some Supreme Court things, but I'm here to tell you we are going to have a good time for 3 hours. Just strap in because, man, are we going to be all over the place on a Monday on the Jesse Kelly Show. So what's on tap? Let me see if I can get all this out. Big, deep breath. We have Medal of Honor Monday coming up 1 hour from now. Then an American history story, a Revolutionary War history story begins right after Medal of Honor Monday. We have Supreme Court decisions today. Yes, terrible ones, but also an incredible one, an amazing one, a wonderful one. One of those ones that may save the country, may play a critical role in saving the country one day. Joe Biden's out there giving speeches. That's hilarious. We'll get to emails. We'll talk more about how you can find little red honey holes in your blue state. Oh, in a story out of the DOJ you probably didn't hear about that is also probably going to help save the United States of America. I'm telling you, it's a good, good day. That's what's on tap tonight for the Jesse Kelly Show. Again, on history, I need to clarify this. I will, no matter what, finish this history story by tomorrow. I guess there's a chance I finish tonight. I would put those odds at about 5%. I'm not going to stretch this out all week. I want to do this in a condensed 2 days. It's going to begin hour two. Tonight's, of course, after Medal of Honor Monday. It'll be hour two. Then I'll probably get back to politics hour three tonight. Tomorrow, if I haven't finished after the second hour, I'm not stopping in the third hour.

0: I'm going to keep going till it's done. All right. Little Revolutionary War history. Now, I'm going to talk about this. A huge, huge win. And I'm going to play something for you. It's an old, old bit of sound. You'll remember it when I play it, if you've been listening to this show. If not, it's okay. Don't worry. You don't have to have prior knowledge of it. This is Mandy Cohen. This was during COVID. And this is going to come back to the Supreme Court, so you just got to stay with me. This is Mandy Cohen during COVID. And remember, I know you remember, how insane the bureaucrats got in this country during COVID. Bureaucrats and elected officials, to be fair. Insanely drunk with power. I'll never get over it. Republican and Democrat, I'll never get over it. Hey, close your store. Excuse me? What? Remember the president, Joe Biden? We're losing patience, or our patience is wearing thin. Who the heck do you think you're talking to, you old cadaver? Remember how they talked to us? Remember the things they did? Hey, we caught you playing on your outdoor basketball court. We've gone out there and we've taken the hoops down. No more hoops for you. Drunk with power. This was Mandy Cohen. It's an old bit of audio talking about pro football. Here she was.
1: So I would call, probably the person I called most was the Secretary of Health and Human Services in Massachusetts. She worked for a Republican governor when she was like, are you going to let them have professional football? And I was like, nope. And she's like, okay, neither are we. it was like conversations like that. So
0: I called my girl power friend and you know what? We agreed you're not allowed to have professional football. That's psychopathic. That is a level of insanity. Now, how could you get there? As a human, she's a flesh and blood human being, just like you and me. How on earth could a human, two eyes, two ears, two legs, two hands, just like you, just like me, how could you get here?
1: So I would call, probably the person I called most was the Secretary of Health and Human Services in Massachusetts. She worked for a Republican governor when she was like, are you going to let them have professional football? And I was really like, nope. And she's like, okay, neither are we.
0: You know how? You've heard the saying a million times. It's a Lord Acton quote, but it's true. Power corrupts. And absolute power corrupts absolutely. In the United States of America, we have to rewind a little bit here. I was actually talking to my friend Jeffrey Tucker about this today because I was blaming FDR. And Jeffrey said, you probably got to go a little bit further back. In the United States of America, you see, our country, as you already know, we'll get into this a little bit when it's Revolutionary War talk, but our country was set up on the idea that the government is not allowed to control your life. The government's not allowed to say, close your business. No, don't even come and try it. I'll grab my musket. That's how that was the thinking at the founding of the country. In America, our government is supposed to be extremely limited on what it's allowed to do and not allowed to do. The restrictions in the Constitution are on the government. There's not restrictions on you. It's on the government. You're only allowed to do this. You're only allowed to do that. And by the way, you're not allowed to do this. You're not allowed to do that. Don't even try to infringe on their Second Amendment rights. All the rules are laid out for the government. That's unique. We're very blessed. But there are always evil people in every society, no matter what society it is. And it is evil. It is an evil inclination. And this is the inclination. You look out at the people and you think to yourself, wow, these stupid peasants, they have no idea what is best, what they should be doing, what they shouldn't be doing. I should control everything. I should be in charge of everything. And if I was in charge of everything, I would fix everything. things would be better. If they had no power and I had all the power, things would be better. Woodrow Wilson was actually the one who decided he was going to actually do something about it. As president of the United States of America, Woodrow Wilson looked at the limits on his power, the limits on government power, and decided this is an abomination. I can't, what? I need to be ruling. I'm a king. Why can't I rule like a king? So he figured out a way, and the way was simply this. Create a massive bureaucracy and hand the authority of your agenda over to the bureaucracy. Did you know we have over 200 government agencies in the United States of America? Over 200 are supposedly limited federal government. I didn't say 200 employees, 200 agencies, staff, the works. What do? All day, every day. They exercise power over you. And look, when you get power in life, when you have power in life, how many different parables are there out there about this? How many different Bible verses are there about this? Be very, very careful not to let that power go to your head. Has it ever happened to you? I'll tell you right now, it's happened to me at other times in my life when I look back. It'll probably happen again because I'm a fallen, sinful human being. When you get some power, I think I'm going to use it. I think I'm going to abuse it. Well, if you're a bureaucrat in the United States of America after a century, you have gotten completely hammered drunk on the fact that you can not only make rules that govern people's lives, you can tell people what to do. You are virtually untouchable after you do it. How could you speak like this? Because she spent her entire professional career telling you what to do without ever the tiniest bit of fear of losing her job.
1: So I would call, probably the person I called most was the Secretary of Health and Human Services in Massachusetts. She worked for a Republican governor when she was like, are you going to let them have professional football? And I was really like, nope. And she's like, okay, neither are we.
0: She's laughing because she can't be fired. She's part of the bureaucracy, you see. She's part of the entrenched power class. And she'll simply work her federal job for 30, 40 years, 60 paid holidays a year. I made that up, but it's probably not that far off. Retire with a big fat government pension while you're trying to figure out how to make ends meet. And she'll get to spend her entire life telling you whether you can or can't watch pro football. But I think a lot of that changed today. And you should really, really be happy about what happened today. And we'll talk about it in a moment. I'm going to warn you, after tonight's show, you're going to be so full of patriotism that if you don't have Pure Talk, you'll feel guilty at the end of the show. You're going to feel like a bad person if you're still carrying around a phone that's from one of the big wireless companies. Because they crap all over the country every chance they get. Pure Talk, they love America. They don't just say it. It's not just an internet ad you see. They love it enough to actually hire Americans. They're not out there scraping the bottom of the barrel in every third world dump in the world to make sure you get to talk to Beep Beep on the phone as you try to work out your issues with somebody who barely speaks English. When you dial #250 and say Jesse Kelly, you are going to speak to an American. It'll just be 10 minutes. You can keep your phone, keep your number. You'll probably pay way less than you're paying now. You'll be switched over to Pure Talk and be even more patriotic than you were before. Dial #250 and say Jesse Kelly. We'll be back.
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10: 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Yeah.

0: on a wonderful Monday. I've just been itching to get the show started all day long because there are great things happening out there. The DOJ, the Supreme Court, and I am going to get to the ugly stuff in the Supreme Court. I'm not going to just gloss over that. Trust me. But there are great things happening. We have history coming up an hour from now. I'm just in a great mood. But before we get to this FTC ruling, this is what I'm referencing, the Supreme Court ruling, FTC, in case you don't know, 5-second version is Donald Trump says, FTC commissioner, you're fired. And then, no, they're not. Wait, what? Well, the president can't just fire her. Him? Can't fire anybody. Okay, well, we're going to have to challenge this in court. It goes all the way up to the Supreme Court, and the Supreme Court decides, the president can fire department heads, but the president can fire bureaucrats. That's crazy. But you see, what's crazy is the way the United States of America has been operating, and know that that has very much been intentional. We've talked about communists and communism and how they view things many, many times before, but we've always discussed how they're not interested in popularity. They're interested in power. We talk about popularity because we're thinking about elections and things like that. Popularity and power are two separate things, even in a constitutional republic. The communist is interested in power. If he can do so with the consent of the people, fine. But he's not going to sit and stress about the consent of the people. He has a revolution to fight. He intends to fight it. And if the people don't like it, he intends to go around them. What is one of the best ways to do that? To find a huge loophole in the federal system, build up a gigantic federal bureaucracy, staff it full of communists, and then decide that nobody, even if they want to, can fire said communists. Why was Joe Biden, for instance, this is an example, in Barack Obama, this is true of too, but more, even more so for Joe Biden. Why was Joe Biden able to destroy so much so fast in just 4 years? It wasn't just the Anita Dunns of the world and the Jill Bidens of the world who were around him with the auto pen. It had been decades and decades and decades of the federal bureaucracy. I don't know why I can't talk today. Of the federal bureaucracy. That's a hard word. Filling itself with communists. And finally, that was their peak. There were so many communists in so many different parts of the federal government that all it took was a cadaver of a president and communists around him who looked at the federal bureaucracy and said, guys, go. Now is your chance. Cut it loose. Move the revolution forward. Do whatever you want, whenever you want, as long as it's on behalf of the revolution. And that's why Joe Biden was able to do so much damage in 4 years. You understand that today, that changed. It's not going to happen in 24 hours. With the Supreme Court ruling that the president of the United States of America, he can dump people. And by the way, that will empower the president's department heads to dump people. So if you're Lee Zeldin at the EPA, you think there are people inside the EPA Lee Zeldin has wanted gone? Let me go ahead and give you a little clue. There are. Lee Zeldin couldn't get rid of him. It's a wild, weird system we've had where the boss can't fire you. Okay, so he's not really the boss. Now Lee Zeldin, he can walk in and say, you gone, you gone. Peggy, pack up your stuff. You gone, you get out. The ability to clean out the federal bureaucracy of all the dirty commies that have filled it is the kind of thing. I'm not going to say it serves the country. That's not what I'm saying. But you know how we talk, we simplified it because it's more complicated than that. But you know how we talk about how there are 100 steps we have to take in order to save the country from the communist revolution. And, you know, we're going to have steps forward and we're going to have steps back, but we need to get those 100 steps in. And that if we fast forward, I won't be alive for this, neither will you, but if we fast forward to 100 steps, and let's say we've defeated the communist revolution and we are saved, we are going to look back over the landscape of all the wars, all the battles we fought, and we're going to have, there are going to be high points in there of, oh, wow, that was huge. Wow, that battle, man, I might not have even realized it at the time, we had to have that battle. We won that battle. And I don't know that we're standing here today after our 100 steps. I don't know that we're standing here today unless we win that battle there. We had to have it. I'm telling you right now, giving Republican presidents the authority to fire the communists who have kneecapped their agenda from within the federal government is one of those steps. You're going to hear a lot less arrogance in the future like this.
1: So I would call, probably the person I called most was the Secretary of Health and Human Services in Massachusetts. She worked for a Republican governor when she was like, are you going to let them have professional football? And I was really like, nope. And she's like, okay, neither are we.
0: Those people are going to get a lot less arrogant now because their power has been reduced, because now, just like you, just like me, you have to perform. You don't get to be a vile little commie throwing roadblocks in the way when a Republican gets elected, because then you'll be fired. It was a great day. Now, I'm going to get to the ugly thing you're mad about. Roberts and Barrett betraying us on mail-in ballots. I'm not going to gloss over it. We'll talk about that. 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
0: It is the Jesse Kelly Show on an amazing Monday. I'm in such a good mood, but I am going to get to the ugly part of the day, the part that your blood pressure has probably been up about, because we had Supreme Court rulings today and big ones. And sorry for a little ugly foreshadowing. I think, and I don't know that we have confirmation of this, but I believe birthright citizenship is coming tomorrow, and you need to be ready to be hugely disappointed on that one, okay? Look, I've already baked it into the cake. I'm not saying I'm not going to come on here and freak out, because I probably will, but we'll probably take a beating tomorrow. Now for the bad part of today. The mail-in ballots. In case you happen to miss it, maybe this is your first time catching up on things. Here was Fox News.
15: Justice Barrett wrote the opinion. Justice Roberts joined her along with Justices Sotomayor, Kagan, and Jackson. So those five stuck together on this. The dissent comes from Justice Alito. Thomas Gorsuch and Kavanaugh join him. And essentially what the majority said is that these federal statutes setting election day don't prescribe, or they don't stand in conflict with states that want to say, okay, we have a procedure to count ballots after election day. Justice Alito writing for the dissent says today's decision is inconsistent with the terms of the Election Day statutes, contemporary election law principles, 2 centuries of historical practice, and the case law on the question presented. So if you're a state out there that counts ballots after Election Day based on your state law, that state law will stand.
0: Okay. Let's talk about some things you already know, obviously. You are well aware that many countries around the world, they count every single ballot by hand on Election Day. And I'm not talking about some tiny country of 5 million people. Gigantic first world nations count every single ballot by hand on Election Day, and the results are announced that night. You are also aware that here in the United States of America, that has gotten a little convoluted, to use a college boy word. Now, oh, you'll get some results that night, and then the few will trickle in after you go to bed. And then, oftentimes, so strange, in blue areas, they'll be trickling in for weeks. Weeks. And you're not an idiot. You see exactly what the trend is. Those trickles never seem to go to the right. Miraculously, like a miracle, all those late arriving ballots seem to be Democrats time after time after time after time again. And it, again, we don't have to tiptoe around the issue. It's because they're lying and cheating. That's what they do. It's because communists, as we just discussed, are not interested in popularity. They're interested in power. So if they're ever rejected at the ballot box, well, you just cheat. Again, these are not people who share your morality. They do not have anything you would recognize as a human soul. These people are deeply, deeply demonic. You just cheat. You cheat. Whatever. The power is all that matters. And so in blue areas, of course, as I just discussed, this problem has gotten worse and worse and worse and worse and worse and worse. No. We need another week. Another 2 weeks. All right. We'll get, what is California's now? I'll have to look it up to get the specifics on it. I believe it's a month. A month. Hey, look at that. We just found a new bag of ballots. Oh, look at that. They all went to the commie. No way. You're not a moron. So this decision today, people were blaming Amy Coney Barrett, and rightfully so. You and I are old enough to expect Justice Roberts to screw us every now and then, but we didn't need Roberts. If she had voted our way, he could have voted with the dirty commies, and then we would have stopped this thing and actually had sane elections. Now, I'm not here to make this okay, because it's not okay. This is the kind of ruling that will enable communists to continue stealing elections going forward. There's no other way to put it. It will. And I have heard the arguments already that Congress can fix this by passing a law, or that individual states can fix this, just pass a law and ban it, which honestly, I find that to be a little bit insulting. And you know why I find it to be insulting? Because every single one of the people saying that knows that it won't happen. I don't understand why you're trying to act as if that's a solution that's going to happen. This Congress can't pass anything, certainly anything good. And we're obviously not going to get any Democrats voting to stop mail-in balloting after the election, because that would only hurt Democrats. So that's a given. Now, the other part of it is the individual states. Well, the states who don't already have Election Day only voting don't want Election Day only voting. Yeah, well, California can just pass a law. Yeah, I'm sure they'll get right on that. I'm sure California is very interested in the integrity of Election Day. I'm going to leave it this way, because I really am in a great mood, and I don't want to focus on the negatives of the day. I don't, because there are a lot of great things happening. I don't want to focus on the negatives, but I'll just say this. If what I have heard is true, this is a valuable lesson for future Republican presidents. I have been told by more than one person that Amy Coney Barrett was, remember, she came during Trump's first term, that she was Trump's version of a DEI hire. I'm not saying Trump's a DEI guy. That's not what I'm saying. And that's not what I've heard. But what I've heard is, hey, might be a little tough getting her through. Remember all that Kavanaugh stuff? Why don't we get a woman? A woman will be easier. Let's get a woman, right? Should be a woman. Let's get a woman. We definitely need a woman. Why do we need a woman? Why? I'm not saying she made this ruling because she's a woman. That's not what I'm saying, but the same thing applies to us that applies to them. The second you start setting aside what matters in favor of what doesn't matter at all, skin color, gender, these things, the second you make those things part of the standard, you're going to get substandard results. It's not accidental. By the way, Amy Coney Barrett's going to betray us tomorrow too, by the way, on that birthright citizenship thing. Why do you think it is that Amy Coney Barrett seems to be fairly rock solid on a lot of issues, but whenever it comes to things that might make things hard on people, like immigration stuff, why is she bad? Well, this is what happens when you go sifting through all the justices and you throw in the little thing in there, it's got to be a woman. No, it doesn't. I don't care if it's a woman. I don't care if it's a man. I want the most bloodthirsty anti-communist I can find. Go find me the next Clarence Thomas, even if her name is Clarice. But instead, we're stuck with these freaking losers who screw us on critically important votes. And she's going to screw us tomorrow on that birthright citizenship votes. So I already mentioned that we had a big win today being able to fire bureaucrats. We did. But as I've said many times before, there are 1,000 battles to fight to save the United States of America. We will win some. We will lose some. We will win really important ones. We'll win some that aren't that important. We'll lose really important ones. We'll lose some that aren't that important. I'm not going to sugarcoat it. This was a big loss. This is one of those ones that, it really would have hurt Democrat power in this country, not being able to steal an election after the election. Apparently that will go forward, but hey, we got a woman. Let's talk about the TPS protection for Haitians. Before we do that, that actually leads me perfectly into this is exactly why we have to be a high T society. High testosterone men. Did you know they're almost all on the right? Why do you think that is? And by the way, they've tracked this. When your T levels start to drop, you go further and further to the left. 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I'll do a couple emails. We have Medal of Honor Monday, then American Revolutionary War history. Next.
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0: Monday. We are 10 minutes away from Medal of Honor Monday. And as soon as that's done, we're going to transition right into an American Revolutionary War story that you most definitely are going to enjoy. It's a great, great time. And remember, you can email the show your love, your hate, your death threats, Jesse@JesseKellyShow.com. And because I still have to get to history and I still have to get to the Supreme Court thing, I'm going to knock a few of those things out here real quickly right now. Jesse, I live in very red Florida. I'm 70 years old on oxygen 24/7. He said I have a rare lung thing. I feel fine. I'm active. I just can't breathe. Anyway, how can I fight against the New York communists? I see it spreading across the country, and as a student of history, this has me terrified. Again, what can I do to stop this? I pray a lot, but there has to be more to do. He said, I love the show, even if you're tall. He said he's 4'11". All right, lady. No, I'm kidding. I'm gonna listen. All right. So, first of all, I'm glad that you and I stay informed. That is a good thing that we stay informed. We know what's going on in the world. We know the issues. I didn't inform you about a single Supreme Court decision. It's like 6 o'clock at night, 7 o'clock at night. I mean, depending on where you are in the country, I didn't inform you of a single thing. You already knew because you're informed. That's good. But there are negatives that come with it. I have days like you have days where the news is so heavy, or to be honest, so bad, such bad news that I take it home with me. I walk in the door. There's something heavy on my mind about the country or the border, something heavy on my mind. And I'm not the person I want to be when I walk in the door. No, I don't walk in and start kicking the dog and yelling at the wife, but I'm in a funk, right? I'm in a funk. My wife can see it on my face when I walk in. You and I are always in danger of this. Because we are informed, we are going to learn about things constantly that make us afraid, make us angry, make us sad. And we need to guard against that. We can be aware and we can be motivated. But I mean, look, okay, this dirty commie in New York is all over the news. You can't turn on the news without him now.
1: I think what the focus of her race was, what the focus of her candidacy was about the struggle that working people are facing. And I think that we can have disagreements on policy positions. What we have to agree on is what are we fighting for and who are we fighting for? She showed that in her race, and I think that many people will come to appreciate that in her leadership to come.
2: So we can disagree on something as basic as whether or not there should be prisons?
1: That's not your position. There are prisons,
2: yes.
1: And what we're also showing in this city is that safety is not something that's up for debate.
0: Okay. He scares you. I'm not going to say he shouldn't. There's a communist movement going on right now. It is conquering the Democrat Party. Democrat leaders know it. They are afraid. They are losing primaries and they're losing control of their party. And like the guy said in the email, these things do spread. Historically, we've talked about it. They do spread. But you want to know what you can really do, make you feel better? I'll read you a headline. This is from Breitbart. 12 sheriffs, 17 prosecutors who will not enforce Virginia's AR-15 ban. Virginia has a ban on AR-15s. Oh, looks like there are 12 counties who don't have these concerns. What does this have to do with you? The best thing you can do, if you're worried about stopping that dirty commie in New York or LA or wherever you're seeing them out there, even if your area is blood red, is to build fortifications. Believe me, we're about to do an American Revolutionary War story, and fortifications are going to come up once or twice. Dig in and prepare for the enemy to come. What's that look like? Yes, your area is red. Do you know how many low-T GOP goobers are currently holding critical positions of power in your county, in your town? Do you know how many of them are on the school board? How many of them are on city council, the board of supervisors? Your constable's a commie. Maybe your sheriff needs to go. You have position after position after position in your safe red area. I know there's white picket fences and no crime. And there's a dog. I know. But are those people, are the people in power in your red area, are they going to be able to stand up and withstand the communist hordes when the communist hordes come? No matter where you are, the answer to that question is no. We have to spend our time replacing local GOP officials because they're not tough enough. They're not strong enough. Now, I'm going to get to this. It's going to be a little while, but this is Ohio Governor Mike DeWine, been in politics 50 years, talking about those lovely Haitians that are going to have to leave.
3: You cannot fly into Port-au-Prince today. U.S. carriers are prohibited from going in there. They've extended that ban. Federal officials, the United States, have extended that ban into September now. Anybody who has followed Haiti over a long, extended period of time knows that it's worse than it has, frankly, ever been, and certainly in recent memory. But the other point is, it is not in the United States' interest, certainly not in Ohio's interest, to have people who are working every single day, who are supporting a family, who are buying houses, fixing up old houses, starting business.
0: We got it. There are so many Mike DeWines in red areas of this country. There's a Mike DeWine on your city council right now. You need to work to replace him. Maybe you yourself should replace him. There's a Mike DeWine in your red area. And when we need that Mike DeWine, he is going to pull out a knife, wait till we turn around, and jam it into our back as fast as he possibly can. Unless, of course, you remove him from power now, then you don't have to worry about which direction you're facing. Get rid of the Mike DeWines. I'll get to this TPS Haitian talk. I will get to it, but not next. It's time to do Medal of Honor Monday, and it's time to wade into some American history. Before we do that, it is our 250th birthday. And let me tell you something. A lot of people have fought and died for this country. Who takes care of the families left behind? We admire the men and women who go fight and die. Who is actually there for the ones who remain? Tunnel to Towers is. 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
7: Over ballots. I'm Sue Guzman, Fox News. The U.S. Supreme Court handing down a series of significant rulings Monday regarding a presidential executive power and election administration. In a 5-4 decision, the justices upheld a state law allowing postmarked mail-in ballots to be counted 5 days after an election. Fox's Shannon Bream with more from Washington.
8: President Trump celebrating what he calls a, quote, big win at the Supreme Court this morning. The justices recognizing his authority to dismiss a member of the Federal Trade Commission. Chief Justice John Roberts writing for the majority to discharge the duties of his trust. The president must have the assistance of officers he can trust. Neither Congress nor the courts may saddle him with those with whom he cannot work. Justice Sotomayor led the dissent against the decision. The result is a president who emerges with far greater power than ever before. It is a power, however, that neither the people, nor Congress, nor the Constitution bestowed upon him. The court did rein in the president's authority to dismiss Fed Board Governor Lisa Cook.
7: And Tuesday is the final day of the High Court's current term. The United States and Iranian negotiators set to resume talks in Qatar Tuesday, following back-and-forth strikes between the two nations. Fox's Jeff Paul is in Israel.
9: The Trump administration insisting that the ceasefire is still in place and those talks are progressing between the two countries. And when they pick back up tomorrow in Doha, Qatar, a big topic of conversation will obviously be the Strait of Hormuz. Over the past few days, Iran attacked two different cargo ships transiting the strait. Iranian forces also launched attacks on both Kuwait and Bahrain, which both host U.S. military bases. In response, the U.S. carried out two different rounds of airstrikes targeting Iranian radar sites as well as missile and drone storage facilities.
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10: All right, everybody cares about health, wellness, fitness, nutrition, and so many of us are guessing our way through our health, guessing what foods to eat, what supplements to take, wondering why some things make us feel better than others. Now, that's where Viome comes in. It's a simple at-home gut health test that uses advanced RNA technology. It analyzes your gut microbiome to understand how your body is truly functioning in this moment. And from there, Viome then creates a personalized food and supplement plan designed specifically for your body. Right, Linda? You've been doing this.
11: I have been doing it. And the test is easy. It's got great steps. It walks you right through

0: another hour of the Jesse Kelly Show on a wonderful Monday, and it's going to be a wonderful hour because here's what's on tap for this hour. First of all, we're going to do what we've always done and will always do, start of the second hour on the show. We read a Medal of Honor citation on Mondays. We honor an American hero. We honor his deeds. We remember his name. And I, again, want to encourage you to do this in your own life with your children, with that team you coach, with whatever. So that's a good thing. Here's what else is a good thing. Doing history. I'm a history freak. People who listen to the show for a long time know that. On occasion, I would say every month or two, I will come up with a history story, and I'll just do history. Usually in the second hour of the show, sometimes it stretches over several days. I'll do the history of something, and we'll just talk history. No more politics. Just want to step out of it for a little bit and do a little history. And that is about to happen in honor of our 250th birthday, but it's going to have to wait until after Medal of Honor Monday. And this Medal of Honor goes to a Gary Michael Rose, born in Watertown, New York, born October 17th, 1947. In case you're wondering, this took place in Laos, and you'll see Special Forces medic in there. And in case you're wondering, yes, Mac V. Sog. Whenever you see one of these and it was Cambodia or Laos, you can generally assume that gentleman was probably doing very dangerous things behind enemy lines. So let's find out what Gary did.
1: Ready, aim, fire.
2: Honoring those who went above and beyond. It's Medal of Honor Monday.
0: Sergeant Gary Michael Rose distinguished himself by acts of gallantry and intrepidity at the risk of his life above and beyond the call of duty while serving as a special forces medic with a company-sized exploitation force, 5th Special Forces Group, 1st Special Forces, between the 11th and 14th of September, 1970. By the way, pause. Sorry. I will explain what I assume that company-sized force is after this is done. Sergeant Rose's company was continuously engaged by a well-armed and numerically superior hostile force deep

0: in enemy-controlled territory. Enemy B-40 rockets and mortar rounds rained down while the adversary sprayed the area with small arms and machine gun fire, wounding many and forcing everyone to seek cover. Sergeant Rose, braving a hail of bullets, sprinted 50 meters to a wounded soldier's side. He then used his own body to protect the casualty from further injury while treating his wounds. After stabilizing the casualty, Sergeant Rose carried him through the bullet-ridden combat zone to protective cover. As the enemy accelerated the attack, Sergeant Rose continuously exposed himself to intense fire as he fearlessly moved from casualty to casualty, administering life-saving aid. A B-40 rocket impacted just meters from Sergeant Rose, knocking him from his feet and injuring his head, hand, and foot. Ignoring his wounds, Sergeant Rose struggled to his feet and continued to render aid to the other injured soldiers. During an attempted medevac, Sergeant Rose again exposed himself to enemy fire as he attempted to hoist wounded personnel up to the hovering helicopter, which was unable to land due to unsuitable terrain. The medevac mission was aborted due to intense enemy fire, and the helicopter crashed a few miles away due to enemy fire sustained during the attempted extraction. Over the next 2 days, Sergeant Rose continued to expose himself to enemy fire in order to treat the wounded, estimated to be half of the company's personnel. On September 14th, during the company's eventual helicopter extraction, the enemy launched a full-scale offensive. Sergeant Rose, after loading wounded personnel on the first set of extraction helicopters, returned to the outer perimeter under enemy fire, carrying friendly casualties and moving wounded personnel to more secure positions until they could be evacuated. When he returned to the perimeter to help repel the enemy until the final extraction helicopter arrived, as the final helicopter was loaded, the enemy began to overrun the company's position, and the helicopter's Marine door gunner was shot in the neck. Sergeant Rose instantly administered critical medical treatment aboard the helicopter, saving the Marine's life. The helicopter carrying Sergeant Rose crashed several hundred meters from the evacuation point, further injuring Sergeant Rose and the personnel on board. Despite his numerous wounds from the past 3 days, Sergeant Rose continued to pull and carry unconscious and wounded personnel out of the burning wreckage and continued to administer aid to the wounded until another extraction helicopter arrived. Sergeant Rose's extraordinary heroism and selflessness above and beyond the call of duty were critical to saving numerous lives over that 4-day period. His actions are in keeping with the highest traditions of military service and reflect great credit upon himself, the First Special Forces, and the United States Army. Dang. that's not too shabby. Okay, so I wanted to touch on something before we get into history really quickly, because maybe if you've been paying attention or you're nerding out on this Mac V SOG talk, maybe your eyebrows raised a little bit when I read something that said, a company-sized exploitation force. Well, that doesn't make sense. I just got done telling you last week, in fact, 1 week ago, to the minute probably, about how these SOG teams, 10, 12 men, two or three Americans, and then 10 indigenous people. So company-sized, what's that? Well, I would say the main, that's probably not fair, but I'm going to say the main anyway, because I've read enough books on it. It sure seems to be the main. The main thing, the main group of guys in Mac V SOG were recon teams. Recon teams. And those are the ones usually named after states, not always, recon team Idaho, recon team Iowa. Those are, the 10, 12, 13 man. Those are small recon teams. That was a big part of Mac V SOG. There was another part of Mac V SOG, and they most definitely had the cooler name. Hatchet Force is what it was called. Yes, like I told you, much cooler name. What did they do? So a recon team goes in and they see, there's a big ammo dump here. There's a bunch of stuff there. we 12 men, we can't handle blowing all this stuff up or destroying all this stuff. It's too much. We don't have enough equipment on us. We don't have enough men. We can't do that. If there was a big job, you would call in Hatchet Force. Hatchet Force was simply a bigger version of the smaller recon teams, company-sized elements. You know, again, a mixture of what we were just talking about, these super stud Green Beret Navy SEAL types mixed in with all kinds of highly trained indigenous troops, and they would go in force to do, and I can't give you specifics because there were so many different things they did, to do whatever big job there was. So if you ever hear about, you know, Laos, Cambodia, and there were a lot of men back behind enemy lines, 99% of the time, that is going to be Hatchet Force. All right. Again, super studs, very dangerous. You know, they're just like anything else. Absolute beasts. All right. Now, I cannot count how many requests I got for an American red, white, and blue history story as we go into the 250th birthday, which is enormous. I honestly feel blessed, if I make it that far, to be alive for our 250th birthday. That is very, very special. I hope you understand and appreciate how special it is that we are in a country that is about to turn 250 years old. And when you look back over the history of the country, there are all sorts of, you know, high points, and every country has some low points, things like that. But when you look at the birth of our nation, as we try to separate from England, when we fight a revolution, we have a constitution, we have the different states and stuff like that. When you look at the Revolutionary War, there are parts of it that just jump off the page at you of, oh my gosh, we almost lost it all. If this had gone not our way, I don't know that we are the United States of America today. 250 years later, maybe this never even existed. The story we are about to tell is one of those stories. Unbelievably inspirational. You might even get choked up at some point in time. I did. Next.
1: Jesse Kelly. Back soon.
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0: for Monday. If you have any questions, you have any comments, you're welcome to fire those off. 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Now, we'll get back to politics in a little while. Next hour, we're going to get back to politics at some point, but we're not doing any more of that now. Let me ask you something. Do you know, or I guess I should ask this question first. Have you ever heard of the state of Maryland as being the old line state? You ever heard of that before? Doesn't matter if you haven't. Most people haven't. Don't feel stupid. You should know that Maryland is known as the old line state. Why? Well, you can either cheat and look it up right now, or you can just stay tuned and you will find out it is quite a tale. Let's rewind. All the way back, you know what we're talking about here, the 1700s. What is happening? Why is it happening? Little Revolutionary War kickback. I'm not going to do the whole war. Obviously, we're just doing a couple little things on it. But the United States of America was obviously a British colony. British colonies, but it was a British colony. What kind of people came over here? This is going to matter. These are a lot of people who wanted one economic opportunity. They were kind of stuck in a very classed British system, almost a caste British system. They wanted economic opportunity and they wanted freedom of religion. Now, what does that mean? Because of course, everybody has abused that today. That means that, well, we have to have a voodoo temple on the street corner. That's not at all what they were talking about back then. There were and are so many different denominations of Christianity back then. And we probably, now this may be you, but we probably don't relate to this as much. So many of them hated each other. It's weird because you look back and you think, well, you believe most of the same stuff. Hatred, like this deep hatred. And nations, most definitely England, they would choose one and then you weren't allowed to do yours. No. This is the one. Would you like to be burned at the stake? No. You don't get to switch. So we had people coming across the ocean to settle down at a very dangerous, inhospitable place for the chance at economic opportunity, for the chance at religious freedom, worship how you want. Now, this is the reason I'm bringing this up is it's going to actually come into play in various parts in this story. The people who got here, let's say you're a Puritan. That's what you believe. There were a lot of those, by the way. It wasn't all of them. Let's say you're a Puritan. That's your brand. You're a Puritan or you're a Quaker or you're whatever. When you get here, you would usually cross with others, but even if you didn't, you would know, hey, where are the Puritans hanging out? Where are they at? That's where I'm going. When you got here, you would go settle in Puritan area. Quaker area. You see what I mean? You would go find your version of Christianity, and that's the colony in which you would settle. Now, that caused some tensions. Here's why. The colonies, we'll just call them states for now. I don't want to keep calling them colonies. You understand how it turned out in the end. There were colonies at this point in time, but they often had trouble with each other because, again, this was an era where even tiny, that you would view as tiny religious differences were the end of the world for these people. So it wasn't all harmonious. Hey, pull out your Bible. Let's read some Job. No. There were tensions between the colonies. All right. No matter what, though, we were making it work. Then there was a war. And this war, it really was the spark that kicked off the Revolutionary War. Before the Revolutionary War, there was what is known as the French and Indian War. Maybe your teacher was a big namby-pamby and didn't want to say that word, so we called it the 7 Years' War. That's also acceptable. But there was a big war fought between the French and the British. And there's a lot to it, but what you need to know is, it's a pretty obvious point, this is, hey, who's going to be supreme in this brand new colony over here? Who is going to be the big dog? France and Britain have always been at each other's throats anyway. This wasn't exactly new. They just found a new continent to fight on. Okay, they fought over here. Now, that war was long and expensive. Wars are extremely expensive. There are a few things that can drain the treasury like a long, drawn-out war. At this point, 1700s, late 1700s, yes, Britain is the superpower on the planet. There's nobody that's really a close second at this point in time. But they're getting overstretched. They're getting strained. You love to say, if you're a Brit, you love to say the sun never sets on the British Empire. It sounds really good, right? Hey, we have colonies everywhere. You know how difficult it is, especially in the age of sail, to maintain, protect, provide for colonies everywhere. It starts to tax the empire. It starts to strain the treasury. It's very, very difficult. The Brits square off with the French. They end up winning that whole war, which is long and drawn out. But after that, the King of England, he looks at the balance sheet and these colonies are costing a lot of money. We just had to fight a 7-year war. We lost all these men. We gave up all this money. And in part, we did it to guard our colonies, but that also means we were guarding the people who live in them. Shouldn't they pay for all that? And that's when the problems start. Now that'll lead us into where we're going. Before we do that, I know you think to yourself, my T levels are already rising thinking about the American Revolution. And of course you are correct, but that's going to go away as soon as I stop talking, unless you start taking a male vitality stack from Chalk. It's time to get natural herbal supplements in your body. Do you have that point in your day? Maybe it's 2 in the afternoon. Maybe it's 5 when you just run out of gas. You hit a wall. I need a nap. I need another cup of coffee. You have that point in your day because your levels are off. And they're off because of all the crap in our water supply. It's really, really bad. We have to be proactive. And we know this, by the way. 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We'll be back.
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0: The Jesse Kelly Show on a wonderful, wonderful Monday. It's been a Medal of Honor Monday. We're doing history right now. We did a little pre-Revolutionary War stuff just to kind of get everybody caught up on what led to, well, this next part. The Brits fight this long war, the French and Indian War. They win, but it was expensive. And the Brits now, they have other concerns all over the planet that are pulling troops, pulling money. They need money. And America was looking, after 7 years of war, America was looking like an expensive investment. And so the king, the powers that be in England said, hey, you colonials, you need to pay me. In the form of taxes, of course, you need to pay me. You, defending you, drained the treasury. Now you need to pay up. This was an unbelievable toxic mixture. There are sometimes, look, nobody likes taxes, but sometimes it can be extra agitating. Here's a pause, little side history story. The Japanese in World War II, they were a huge slapping, punching, and hitting culture within their own culture, in the military. You would slap or punch somebody under you. That was how military discipline was instilled. It was just part of their culture. You slap, you punch, you slap, you punch, you slap, you. It was the norm. Okay? Fast forward to their occupation of the Philippines. Filipinos, big Spanish history there, big, you know, macho, proud culture. Filipinos in general, really wonderful people. You slap a Filipino, he's never going to get over it. He will dream about killing you your entire life. The Japanese kept slapping the Filipinos, and it created this horrible resistance that the Filipinos used to fight back. Okay, again, sometimes things are just a bad mix. King of England decides the Americans need extra taxes. You need a sugar stamp act, all these other things. Well, this is already a country of rugged individualists who want to escape the yoke of tyranny. They're already people who are carving out a life in a brand new place. They don't have tons of money anyway. Lots of these people were getting by, you know, a paycheck to paycheck, an ancient version of paycheck to paycheck. They were not going to accept being taxed like this and taxed without any say in the matter at all. You know, their own elected governments, all these colonies had their own elected governments. Their own elected governments had no say. The king just said, hey, pay me. All right, so you already get it. Boom. Now we end up with a problem. Now we end up with a revolution. Which brings us to, and this is not what our story is going to be about, but you absolutely have to tell this story, or at least part of it, before you can get to the other one. The Battle of Bunker Hill. What was the Battle of Bunker Hill? The British occupied Boston. Remember, the British, as you already know, most powerful navy in the world at the time by a mile. There's nothing better than having a great navy. It's just not, much as it pains me to say it, nothing better than having a great navy. Boston is a port city. Britain takes Boston. Your ships can come and go. It was really important for them to have Boston. We knew it was important for them to have Boston. We didn't want them to have Boston. So they are in Boston. And the Americans decide to surround the heights around Boston. Okay? We occupy, I should say, the heights around Boston. This wasn't just Bunker Hill. If I have to be a detail nerd, most of the fighting actually took place on Breed's Hill, but we don't have to, but I'm just going to call it Bunker Hill for simplicity's sake. All right. So we are in the heights around Boston. The Brits are inside. What is our plan here? Well, first, we have to talk about the makeup of our forces, and I'll come back to this a couple times. We don't really have professional soldiers. We have guys who are, they have kind of all the basics of being a soldier, but we have farmers. And that's not to make it look like these guys were out there nancing through the garden. To be a farmer now, and certainly back then, meant you could shoot, you could work, you were strong as an ox. I mean, to be a farmer, you're primed to be a soldier. Primed to be a soldier. But still, you're a farmer. We have frontiersmen. We have great hunters. Okay, so we can shoot. We have strength. But we are not a well-disciplined, cohesive army yet at this point in the war. And remember when I talked earlier about the differences the colonies had with each other? Now, as we're trying to form what looks like an army, a continental army, now we're having problems. We have units who won't take orders from other units. Hey, you're under that guy. Nope. I won't. I heard he's from Massachusetts. I'm never going to, that this is what it was. Okay. It was a problem. Now let's talk about our leadership. Our troops were, like I said, good shots. They did not have the best equipment in the world, the most equipment in the world. We were not a wealthy place yet. Our guys, to this point, most of them didn't even have bayonets for our rifles. We didn't have the best stuff yet, but we had good shots, hard workers. We had, by all accounts, excellent officers at this point. We were well led. The troops themselves may have been, ragtag is a little harsh, but may have been a little ragtag, but we had excellent officers. Plan is, occupy the heights, lay siege to Boston so we can take it back from the British. Well, this doesn't prove to be that effective because, as I just pointed out, Boston is a port city. We, the colonials, we had no navy to speak of whatsoever. The Brits had the most powerful navy in the world. So how are we going to starve out the city of Boston when they can just bring ships in and bring ships out? And that's not getting us anywhere. But the Brits have a problem, you see, a problem with us being there. No, we can't starve them out. But the Brits, very experienced military, I just talked about a 7-year war that just got done fighting. The Brits are looking at us on the heights above Boston and saying to themselves, okay, they don't have big heavy guns, cannons in there yet, but if they do, we are in very serious trouble. Because obviously firing a cannon down into a city, you're defenseless. Everything's made of cordwood. You're done. Okay, so we need to get these Americans off the heights. How do we do that? Well, the Brits, everyone talks about, and we can discuss this as well, how we were limited. And we were certainly limited. The amount of troops we had, the amount of equipment we had, we were limited. But the Brits, powerful as they were, because of the other interests they had around the globe, and because financially they weren't what they were, the Brits didn't have endless men either. If you're a British commander, you can't go back to England every month and say, give me more troops. You're going to get in trouble. They're going to look at you and say, buddy, these people need troops over here. And these people need troops over here. No, what you have is what you have. Go beat these colonials with the troops we have given you. This was me saying the Brits didn't have an endless supply of troops either. They had to deal with what they had. So they're looking at us in the heights, and they don't want to just go charging, because you know what we've been doing? Again, we had excellent commanders. Digging in. What's that look like? Well, you take a hilltop like Breed's Hill, or Bunker Hill. Sorry, I said I wasn't going to say Breed's Hill again. Bunker Hill. You take a hilltop like that, give the guys a bunch of shovels, 6 feet walls. They'll dig what looks like a hole with 6 feet walls around it, looking down the hill. The Brits are looking up at that and thinking to themselves, okay, how many men am I going to lose charging up that? I'd rather not. Continue that in a moment. Before we continue that, I want you to stop dealing with insurance as a business owner, as an HR manager. 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

0: for Monday. Remember, you can email us, jesse@jessekellyshow.com. So the Colonials, they're dug in on Bunker Hill above Boston, around Boston. The Brits, they can't have these Americans just parked up there. The Americans are going to bring in heavy guns. The Americans are going to run them out of Boston, which ended up happening. We'll get to that in a minute. So the Brits decide on this. Hey, we don't have to go charging up the hill. Why don't we just try to counter siege the Americans on the hill? We'll just surround them, try to starve them out a little bit. They tried this. It just didn't work. And it certainly didn't work fast enough. So, okay, I guess we're going to have to take our troops and we're going to have to charge up the hill and run these guys out of Bunker Hill. We're going to have to take troops and run them at a fortified, elevated position. The Brits were not stupid. They understood this was going to be somewhat costly. They tried the best they could to mitigate the losses with a naval bombardment. You know, you have the greatest navy in the world. You want to use it. So they started taking their ships as close as they could to Bunker Hill and tried to bomb, cannonball them. They didn't reach. It wasn't enough. So now these guys are on top of Bunker Hill unmolested. All right. Well, whatever. We're the British Army, the finest in the world. Line them up and go onto the top of the hill. The Americans were, again, untrained, militia mostly. And it took great leadership, great officers to kind of hold them together. But they knew how to shoot. If you are carving out a living in the untamed wilderness of the United States of America at this time, unless you are purely a city dweller, and most of these guys were not, you know how to shoot. If you're a farmer, you have to shoot. A hunter, you have to shoot. Frontiersmen out there trapping, you have to shoot. We could shoot. We started mowing these Brits down as they are running up this hill. And to their credit, Brits were very, very brave. They're dropping like flies, but they're still coming. They have to pull back, regroup, still come. They have to pull back, regroup, still come. We are dropping Brits. Finally, the Brits get up to the top of the hill. And remember when I told you we weren't well supplied, we didn't even have bayonets for the most part? The Brits did have bayonets. Hand-to-hand fighting at the top of Bunker Hill. Our men die. Remember, these men are the reason, the part of the reason why we get to celebrate 250. These men die or are captured and whew. Okay. The Brits have Bunker Hill. All is well, right? Not at all. The Brits are looking at their losses from that day and they are absolutely horrified. Like I said, they may have had more troops, better supply than we did. No question about it. The supply was not endless. They're looking at stacks and stacks of dead redcoats on the side of this hill, and they were just flabbergasted. How horrified were they? A lot of people don't know this. The Brits, they marched troops off to a separate location and reenacted Bunker Hill time and time again as training to make sure they could do this again without losing as many men. That's how big of a deal Bunker Hill was for them. There's actually a great quote from one of the British generals after this. And this is his quote. Quote, "A few more such victories would have shortly put an end to British dominion in America." You hear what he's saying? If we keep winning like this, it's over. We're going to lose. Well, then it kind of goes from bad to worse for the Brits. Remember that whole thing they were concerned about us putting big guns up that overlook Boston? Yeah, George Washington did exactly that. He brought in big guns, parked them in the Heights, and the Brits said, "All right, we're out. You can have it." They loaded up and they took off and we took back Boston. This was an incredible, incredible early victory for the Americans in this war to take back Boston. But the Brits are obviously not done. They're not down and out. Boston wasn't really great for them anyway. Here's why. And this part can be a little it's hard to cheer for this part, but we have to talk about honest history, right? There were pockets of the colonies that were hardcore pro-revolution, screw this, no more tyranny. And there were parts, significant parts of the colonies that were known as loyalists, they did not want a revolution. They wanted a king. They wanted to remain loyal to the British king. They thought anything else was treasonous. And this was, remember I was talking about how different the colonies were? It was very, very, very location-based. The problem with Boston, in fact, Massachusetts in general, was this was the birthplace of the revolution. This is where people really hated the British king. This is where they were hanging him in effigy every night in the streets outside of a bar. Boston was not where you wanted to do this. If you were the Brits, you didn't want to park it there. But you know where you did want to park it? New York City, Manhattan, for lack of a better way to put it. But that whole area. It provided a lot of things to the Brits, which we can get into. But one of the main things it provided was it was loyalist heaven. That is the place where the Brits were loved. They were welcomed as heroes, not just the snooty dorks in the city either. I'm talking people in the countryside. George Washington was having a nightmare trying to get information. You know, he would have a courier taking information, critical information or supplies from point A to point B. As soon as you're traveling through New York, some freaking loyalist farmer is going to shoot him and take the stuff for the Brits. We were having a nightmare in New York. New York was built for the Brits. Couple of different reasons it was built for the Brits as we go into this. One, loyalist. Already said that. Two, they have a huge port. It's easy if you're not some admiral or some logistics expert to kind of forget how important ports are and have always been. If you've never been to New York, it's fine. Use your imagination. Pull up a map. It's a huge port city. If you have the finest navy in the world, and that's what you're going to use to supply your troops, to move your troops around, you're going to look at New York City and you're going to say to yourself, oh, yes, that's what I want. And one other thing they had, you'd have to pull up a map to look at this. If you don't want to, that's fine, but go look at the Hudson River. Just look at it. In case you don't want to look at it, just know that it's running north and south right beside Manhattan. If the Brits control New York, with their navy, they control the Hudson. They split the revolution in two. Big, big deal. That will bring us to the rest of our story tomorrow. Before I get to the rest of our story, well, actually, I'm not going to do that till tomorrow, so forget that. I want to talk to you about America. I bet you're full of patriotism now, aren't you? I bet you're ready to do something on behalf of your country. That's why you need to switch to Pure Talk. I read that Mack V. Sogg Medal of Honor citation about an hour ago. I wonder if that gentleman served with the guy who runs Pure Talk. They probably ran into each other, being as how the guy who runs Pure Talk did two tours with Mack V. Sogg. Pure Talk's doing yet another veterans initiative right now to get veterans back on their feet. Pure Talk, when they go hire people, when you pick up your phone and dial #250 and say Jesse Kelly, I promise you, you'll be speaking to an American on the other end of the line, because Pure Talk hires Americans. They don't farm it all out. I love this company so much. I've been speaking to them forever. I have Pure Talk. Was speaking on my Pure Talk phone in Tokyo, Japan. It's glorious. Dial #250 and say Jesse Kelly. #250, say Jesse Kelly. Temporary protected status and emails and more next.
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4: Mail-in ballot stand. I'm Deborah Valentine, Fox News. The Supreme Court ruled Monday that states can continue counting ballots as long as they're postmarked by Election Day, rejecting the Republican National Committee challenge to a Mississippi law. White House Deputy Chief of Staff for Policy, Steve Miller, tells Fox's Ingram Engel the American people are standing by the Save America Act to ban mail-in ballots.
5: 80 million Americans elected a Republican Senate majority, and they elected a Republican Congress to deliver on this fundamental priority. It must get done.
4: President Trump told reporters Monday there will be exceptions for illness, members of the military, and Americans who are out of the country. The Save America Act requiring Americans present proof of citizenship, voter registration, and show photo ID at the ballot box. Democrats say this will strip people of color and married women of the right to vote. Republicans claim it'll block illegal immigrants from carrying out voter fraud. Federal law already bans non-citizens from voting at the federal level. Talks between the U.S. and Iran are expected to take place Tuesday in Qatar, the meeting after the two countries exchanged missile strikes throughout the weekend. Fox's Anita Vogel has the latest.
6: President Trump put it in plain English with this post on Truth Social, saying, quote, Iran has requested a meeting. It will take place tomorrow in Doha. Well, the post came just hours after top Iranian officials said, there are no talks planned for this week, but the White House still insists top diplomats will be flying there for meetings. They are supposed to be technical talks about the Memorandum of Understanding. And Trump says there's actually quite a bit on the agenda. Adding to the high stakes nature of the deal, Israel, which is not part of the MOU, says it could be at war with Iran within 2 days.
4: Israel and Lebanon still in negotiations. 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
10: Ayn McAllen has been released from custody after being detained by ICE agents. Our Lady of Sorrows Church.

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4: I'll be a team player when, especially in politics, if I can get my goals across the finish line, then I'll be a team player for a little bit. 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
5: That's some breaking news. U.S. Supreme Court, a decision is now in on a challenge led by Republicans to late arriving ballots in elections. Shannon Bream has the ruling. She's got the news and the headline now from the U.S. Supreme Court. Shannon.
6: All right, guys, this is not a win for Republicans who were challenging this. Mississippi has a state law which allows ballots to be counted, mail-in ballots, after Election Day. If they come in, they're postmarked and meet the state requirements. But it's a 5-4 loss for Republicans. And an interesting cobbling together of who wrote on this. Justice Barrett wrote the opinion. Justice Roberts joined her along with Justices Sotomayor, Kagan, and Jackson. So those five stuck together on this. The dissent comes from Justice Alito. Thomas Gorsuch and Kavanaugh join him. And essentially what the majority said is that these federal statutes setting Election Day don't prescribe, or they don't stand in conflict with states that want to say, okay, we have a procedure to count ballots after Election Day. Justice Alito, writing for the dissent, says today's decision is inconsistent with the terms of the Election Day statutes, contemporary election law principles, 2 centuries of historical practice, and the case law on the question presented. So if you're a state out there that counts ballots after Election Day based on your state law, that state law will stand. We wait on more opinions.
4: It's SCOTUS season, so we have a number of decisions to unpack, and a lot of it has to, I mean, we've got voting, we've got immigration, and some of the decisions are, I mean, Kane and I were just kind of having words. I'm surprised that some of them are this close. It's pretty stunning. So we're gonna unpack that. That was some of the analysis that you heard. Welcome to the show. Dana Lash here with you. We're going to get you set up for, well, it's 4th of July Eve, kind of, Independence Day Eve.
7: We're getting close.
4: Well, I mean, half of you are drunk by the pool. Let's be honest. No, you know they are. The moment that you start seeing cable news hosts out, you're like, people are drunk by the pool. That's just what it is. This is how it works. So welcome to the show. The Supreme Court, I mean, we still have some decisions still, and I'll also touch on to that, because we still have some of those. This is a very busy SCOTUS season. And I prayers for the little reporters that have to run all the way because they can't have any kind of audio capability in there. So they literally have to run all the way around the Supreme Court in 100-degree super humidity temperature. Which is, I feel so bad for those people. So the immigration policy, the birthright citizenship, I mean, we've got all kinds of opinions that they've been handing down from this term. And so there's, I mean,

0: This is, you know, you got transgender athlete bans, campaign finance. You got, what am I missing? I mean, there's a lot of stuff. So the SCOTUS also is determining, I mean, because we've got a couple of things left to determine, including transgender bias and birthright citizenship, right? And then, of course, there was, let me pull some of this other, let me get my notes up. They also, with some of this other stuff that we have as it pertains to voting, I'm surprised that in the Federal Reserve, these are two that I'm like, what? So the mail-in ballots, so let's start there, because that's one that I know everybody has been following, I think maybe closer than some of these other decisions. So the court ruled 5-4 to allow state voting laws to permit the counting of mail-in ballots. Now, here's, I don't understand this decision. Now, a lot of this stuff just passed down this morning. So yours truly, I'm only going to offer what I can at the moment. We just don't have the capacity to go through all these decisions right before air. I'll have more of this, you know, tomorrow. And what I'll end up doing is probably writing something up quickly over at Chapter and Verse, over at Substack, so you have a little bit of an idea once I have, once I'm off air and I'm able to analyze it more. But what we understand is that it's a, I mean, 5-4 decision, which I'm trying to wrap my head around, because I actually wasn't anticipating that. So they're allowing the state voting laws that allow the inclusion of these mail-in ballots to continue. Now, I'm trying, my confusion comes from the understanding of federal legislation and how going by federal legislation with this is not a compromise of states' rights, which I feel like the people who were arguing for the mail-in ballots, I feel like they were the ones that were really trying to push that. And so all of these, they can arrive after Election Day. Now, the caveat that's supposed to be the comforting factor for you is that they just have to be postmarked in time, right? They have to be postmarked as being, I think, by or before Election Day. Well, that's kind of a problem, because you're still, I mean, there's, I just don't see the there, if you, your lack of planning and getting your stuff on time is not, does not constitute an emergency on our part. And I mean, this really just shocks me. So they can still be included. Now, I also hear, and I understand, and I actually don't disagree with it, if they're going to sit here and allow mail-in ballots, then I think Republicans need to game the hell out of this system to the point where Democrats don't want it anymore. And that's, I mean, now I will say that's something that Amy Coney Barrett has suggested. And Ron DeSantis, she had made mention of that once before, and like an aside in a speech, Governor Ron DeSantis really pushed that. He actually got some criticism from some Republicans because he was saying, well, if that's what we're going to do, then let's just go ahead and stuff the things. I'm all for that. So they ruled 5-4, states can count all the mail-in stuff, absentee, if it arrives after Election Day. It has to be, the post stamp has to be on Election Day or before Election Day. Now, this was a suit that was brought forward by the RNC, and Justice Barrett, Amy Coney Barrett, wrote the majority decision, and the SCOTUS held that the Federal Election Day statutes regulate when voters must make their choice, but not when ballots must be received. Now, that's the big thing to focus on, because that's it. That sounds like that was the ultimate deciding factor in all of this. Not when, now, they, because the Constitution allows for states to deter, to run their own elections. But this is where I have questions, and I think maybe because of those questions, I don't know, or maybe because my objections are valid, I disagree in terms of the receipt of said ballots. Because if we're looking at running elections and states can run their elections, we have to have an agreement amongst all of the states as to when is the cutoff date for these ballots, right? When is the cutoff date for those ballots? And we talked about this with the J6 stuff, because I always said I think it was really stupid and myopic for anyone, either on the right or left, to sit here and act like J6 was about overthrowing the government. That was a narrative. I think that was a psyop that was floated to confuse people out of the natural checks and balances of the citizenry. Because the objection, and this dovetails into it, wasn't, they weren't disputing the results of the election. What they were disputing was the integrity of the ballot. Because remember, coming off the heels of COVID, you had a number of states that used executive authority, which was only supposed to be a temporary grant. And they were using, by executive authority, I mean the governors in their state, they were bypassing their state constitutions to reduce ballot integrity by removing things like signature verification and allowing mail-in ballots after certain deadlines, even allowing the absence of postmark on certain envelopes so long as they were deposited in a box that could be collected by Election Day. So there were a lot of questions that a lot of people had, and they said, look, before we include these vote totals, we want to verify these ballots. And I think that's a perfectly reasonable question to ask. For instance, look at California. Imagine the insanity with the mayoral race in Los Angeles. Imagine that on a national scale as it relates to congressional or presidential. Now, imagine in Texas or Oklahoma or Missouri or Florida or wherever you are. Imagine that your state did its job and you got your ballots in, your ballots counted, and you went red. But now let's argue that all of your votes and your choices now are set to be canceled by an inordinate amount of votes for blue coming from, let's say, California. And California, with the absence of ballot integrity, signature matching, postmark, all of the things that they have done to erode protection of the vote, now threatens your vote. Now you understand why people were objecting during J6. Because they were arguing, and they had every right to argue this. Pennsylvania and Georgia particularly had completely whittled down their ballot integrity to a questionable level. If you had brought that as an evidentiary standard in the courtroom, it would have been tossed out. There were literally ballot boxes that were being stuffed without ballots that had no postmarks. And there were arguments about whether or not to include them. Now, it becomes a national issue, and I feel goes beyond that of state regulation when it threatens to cancel out your vote, where you did your due duty as a citizen and you made sure that ballot protections were in place. So other states, they're allowed to remove their ballot protections, and you're just supposed to take their word for it. Do you take New York's word for it? Do you take California's word for it? This is not a failure of the system. This is how we are doing it is how the system is to work. So I have serious questions. I'm stunned by this. I mean, this was, and by the way, the New York Times, let me pull this up. The New York Times acted like they didn't think that this was going to go well. They thought they were going to lose this case. This was a piece that they had written. I mean, this was just a couple of weeks ago, or sorry, a couple of months ago. They thought this was a done deal. And it wasn't, clearly. So we're going to unpack this and more as we move. 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

0: And now, all of the news you would probably miss. It's time for Dana's Quick Five.
1: All right, so first and foremost, the Mel Brooks turns 100. He turned 100 years old. It's the Schwartz. That's my first introduction to Mel Brooks wasn't Blazing Saddles. It was Spaceballs. That was my, well, I was a kid though when Spaceballs came out. I don't think, when did Blazing Saddles come out? Hang on, let me look. We were talking, yeah, I think that was before my time. Oh, wait, yeah, that was totally before my time. But Spaceballs was not. So Spaceballs, I remember when that came out. And it was hysterical. And I love it. Oh my gosh, I love that movie. I watched it so many times, I can quote it. Like Pizza the Hut, everybody. I love it. I love that film. But he's 100 years old. He's not allowed to die. And you know why he's not allowed to die? Because I really feel like that kind of humor and the, you know, devil may care. Who cares if we're making fun of everybody, so we don't care if you're offended. He was like one of the, he like really thrived in that. And we need that more than ever, gotta say. Also, let's see, a strong summer box office could mean Hollywood's first 10 billion years since the pandemic. But how much of this is from Hollywood movies and how much of it is from the YouTube creators? That's one of the things I noticed that really wasn't explored. They looked at Toy Story 5, which I didn't think a lot of people went to see Toy Story 5, did they?
2: I don't know, it wasn't bad.
1: I didn't read a lot about that. I've not gone to see any of these movies because all of it looks like they... Well, so they say The Backrooms, that's the one they said that. So it's Devil Wears Prada, Obsession, and The Backrooms. So The Backrooms, that was a YouTube thing. That has nothing to do with Hollywood Studios. So they're losing it. They're losing it. I would go see The Backrooms, but I wouldn't go see any of that other stuff. Airlines are installing new luxury seats, but nobody's allowed to sit in them because they haven't yet been certified by aviation authorities. So when they launch their inaugural flight with the seats in September, they're going to be empty because nobody's allowed to sit in them, per the Wall Street Journal, one of the dumbest things ever. And this is something, it's a Dutch airline, KLM. So they've got 34 live flat seats equipped with, so basically it's like a pod. So they have privacy doors, the whole nine yards. And nobody's going to be able to sit in them because bureaucracy. We love bureaucracy. Yay. I don't think so. A plane carrying skydivers crashed in France. This is after one crashed in Missouri where you had 9 people on board. This was 11. 11 people on board. This was a tragedy. It happened on Sunday when a German registered plane found a spot of difficulty and it came down 11 people. By the way, 5 of the people that were in the crash were nurses from the local area that were going skydiving for the first time. That's awful. That's a horrible story. I could not be prevailed upon to skydive, I think. Especially after watching that lady with the bungee cord, and there was no cord. I still can't get over that. NASA is going to launch a daring rescue to save an aging telescope from falling to Earth. This sounds like a job for Bruce Willis and Aerosmith. $30 million. You guys are, tell me that you guys know that reference. Steve, you know that reference, right? No, he doesn't. Oh, my gosh. You're right, it's Armageddon. So that was when Ben Affleck was dating Bruce Willis's daughter, Liv Tyler, and Steve Tyler, Liv Tyler's real dad. Aerosmith, they sang the whole theme song for it, and they had to shoot up, yeet themselves into space on a rocket to go, like, blow apart and drill apart this asteroid. And only Bruce Willis's crew were able to do it out of all of Earth. So that's the plot. It's a true story. Anyway, $30 million salvage operation underway. They're launching a robotic lifesaver. They don't want it to fall to the, they don't want China to get it either. Interesting. 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
1: Happy Monday, ladies and gentlemen. Yours truly here to get the week started off right. And I'm trying to figure out red, white, and blue stuff for Wednesday as we get rolling to America's birthday. Because, you know, you got to wear your red, white, and blue. And we're going to talk about celebrations, America's 250, what y'all are doing, all that good stuff here coming up. But we've been breaking down the SCOTUS stuff, and we're going to go back to that also and get into all of that because there's a lot to touch on. But I have a million. There's so much stuff for you guys because why does everything happen over the weekend? So, like, we're apparently also back. How do I put this? We are, I guess, back in the memorandum of understanding. Sort of, for Iran, right, just in time for the week, so it doesn't affect the markets. That's kind of what it feels like. I mean, at least that's what I wrote down on the rundown, because that's what it feels like. It just feels, I mean, we're going, we were firing rockets off, we were all firing at each other, and then everything was going sideways come Friday evening after the markets closed, and then now all of a sudden, no, we're back in. It's all good again. I'm a little confused. Kane, I'm confused. Maybe I'm missing something. I don't think I am.
2: Nope.
1: I could be, right? Also, over the weekend, and this was interesting, I don't know if you saw this. I had tweeted about it. Lebanon is, they would like to speak up for themselves. You know, they're kind of tired about, they're tired of having everybody else speak for them, whether it's Iran, whether it's, you know, members of Podcastistan, whomever it is, they're tired of everybody speaking for them. And they've had their own president come out. They've had their own members of government come out repeatedly, and especially when it was announced that we've launched into this another peace agreement. Well, we've brokered another peace agreement. Lebanese President Joseph Announ says the framework agreement that they signed with Israel was the first step towards restoring Lebanon's sovereignty after the war between Israel and Hezbollah. Now, this is one of the things that Joseph Announ says, and the way that he refers to it is that it is between Hezbollah and Israel, because everyone else, what the Western media, which is led by Iran propagandists, and we're going to talk about this. You guys, sidebar, I don't think people appreciate the extent to which Iran and Qatar have infiltrated the government, our government, and politics. I really don't think people appreciate this. It is a serious thing, and it's actually something I think we should have hearings on. But the Lebanese president says that this is another brokered agreement led by that United States facilitated to try to assist Lebanon in restricting Hezbollah. Remember, I told you that Lebanese government hates Hezbollah, hates them. They recognize them as the terror entity that they are. And so they're speaking out. Why is it that the Western media ignores them? Because they would rather placate Iran. It's the wildest thing. When the Lebanese president announced this over the weekend, all of the leftists and podcastistanis were displeased. Lebanon wants to take their country back, and Hezbollah and all of the terrorist simps want to remain in charge. These people that argue this stuff, particularly when it comes to Hezbollah and Israel, and they always omit Hezbollah, and they say Lebanon instead. These people are not anti-war. These people are just on Hezbollah's side. They're anti other people being able to return fire against Hezbollah. That's the whole point of it. And so this was a positive step. This was a good step. Now, what happened the last time that the United States was leading would they try to broker any kind of peace between Hezbollah and Israel? That was back in April. Hezbollah immediately violated that ceasefire. Immediately. Are we going to be back lobbing rockets again over the weekend? I'm curious. I think we all would like to know. It feels like this is a rinse and repeat type thing. It's been a back and forth the entire time. You had Iran that attacked Bahrain, Kuwait, and there was craziness in Iraq. This has been some maritime drama. We had additional, this was on June 27th, so this was just on Friday when we had other CENTCOM release that we conducted additional strikes against multiple targets. And this was in response, and we talked about this, the Iranian attack on one of our, on another vessel in the Strait under our protection. Iran chose to not honor the ceasefire, and they launched a one-way drone attack, and it hit a vessel. And I think that was, it was a Panama flag tanker, and it was exiting. It had two, it was with more than two barrels of crude oil. Now, the commercial traffic is still happening. Vessels are still going back and forth in between. So all of this, obviously, the president wasn't pleased. He had said the, quote, United States aircraft struck Iranian missiles and drone storage location radar sites for violating the ceasefire again. It's very possible they'll never learn. And there may come to a point, he says, when we're no longer able to be reasonable and be forced to militarily complete the job that we very successfully started. The Lebanese government went along the road. This is how bad it's, how much they're fighting in their own government. They went along the roads in their airport in Beirut, and they took down all of the pro Iranian regime signs that were set, that had their Khamenei and then the dead Khamenei and then the Khamenei Jr. You don't remember which one he is? He's the burnt one that's one-legged and gay. Maybe dead. I think the jury's out on that one. Kane might be kind of dead. Yeah.
2: Probably is.
1: Yeah. So they took down all those signs because on the road to Beirut, they just had like billboard after billboard of their, the mullahs, right? So the Lebanese government went and took all of those down. They're hardcore about this. They've released statements. They've had videos. They've given interviews, the whole nine yards. But what's crazy is that there is like a new alliance, really, that has formed as a result of this in the Middle East. And it's between the Lebanese government and the Israeli government. You're not hearing a lot about this because all of the people that are promoting the Iranian propaganda, and I cannot tell you guys how deeply infiltrated the Western media is. And I'm not talking about the traditional legacy media. I'm also talking about the mainstream media that you know on in podcasts and that. They don't want to tell you that Israel and Lebanon have basically an alliance at this point. And that actually could be a game changer in this area. And the United States has been helping to facilitate that alliance. And the Lebanese government, they absolutely don't want Hezbollah involved. You know, the other thing too, I was seeing over the weekend, let me pull this up because I had this in my, I think I tweeted about this. I saw this New Yorker piece that was going around to this extent, and it was about Lebanon and getting into Israel and how Israel, like the New Yorker had a story. It said Israel's ban on quote unquote Palestinian, made up word, workers, Gazan workers, has left families hungry and parents unable to pay for their children's school fees. And the ban is being justified in the name of security and shows no signs of abating. You mean there might be legitimate concerns about people coming from Gaza? You know, Gaza, where not a single citizen that was keeping hostages after October 7th volunteered their location. And there were actual just citizens working with Hamas, the government they overwhelmingly elected, and also still leads in the polls and is more popular than Fatah. That one, that area. By the way, the Arab League resolution, this was done in, this was a resolution 1547 passed in 1959. Member states were cautioned about granting naturalized citizenship to Gazan refugees. Now, why is it that they just say that Israel does this? Do you realize this is the exact same status quo in Lebanon and Syria and in Egypt for Gazan workers? Oh, and in Jordan, Syria, Lebanon, Jordan, Egypt. I haven't even looked at UAE or Bahrain, but I pretty much wager that it's similar. So you're telling me that all of these other nations do the same thing, but the New Yorker only just did a story on Israel? Yes, I am telling you that. The New Yorker omitted any mention in their piece of any of these other countries and all of the restrictions and prohibitions they have on Gazan workers. They ignored all of them because they wanted to focus on just the Jews. That's what the New Yorker did. And that's fact, by the way. All of those other nations have those exact same restrictions in place for good reason. If you ask any of those other countries to absorb Gazan refugees, the answer is a big fat no. And it's, and in Egypt, it's a no with razor wire at the border. I wonder why that is. I wonder why the New Yorker didn't include any of that information in the piece that they wrote about when they were talking about the prohibition of Gazan workers in other nations. Again, because there's no Jews in those other countries. Huh. So it seems like it's just because they wanted to do a hit piece on the Jews. Seems like that, doesn't it? I mean, I think if you're going to make an opinion on something, if you're going to form an opinion on an issue, and I like, you know, for us on the right, or that look at us ourselves as being on the American right, then wouldn't you want to make sure that you are basing your decision on a fact and that you're not basing your decision on propaganda? I mean, I value intellectual honesty and integrity, not just as a Christian, but as a patriot. So I would imagine that others value those virtues similarly, and that they also are really all about intellectual honesty. And so they would want to make their, they would want to also base their decisions on something similar. I mean, the New Yorker wrote this and did not say a single thing about any of those other nations. Also, they didn't share, you know what else they didn't do? They didn't talk about what happened in all of those other nations where they allowed Gazan refugees and workers in. In Lebanon, you got Hezbollah. That's what happened. It was such a destabilizing factor that they put the lockdown and they wouldn't allow any more refugees in. Jordan saw it and was like, nah, we don't want that. Egypt was like, nope, we're not going to do it either. Hmm. Interesting. But the New Yorker didn't write about any of that. I wonder why. We have a lot more on the way. And by the way, watch how many people in podcasts just stand repeat that story as gospel truth without telling you any of the stuff that I just told you. It'll be every single one of them. We have more on the way as we roll towards Days of These United States, our partners over at Relief Factor. 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
2: Next time they say that James is trans, we're all trans.
3: That hat is way too big for that fella.
2: When they say James is a gay tofu eating vegan, we're all gay tofu eating vegans.
3: No, that's not true. That's absolutely not true.
2: And when they say James is going to hell?
3: Yeah, because he is.
2: We'll say we're all going to hell.
3: What soundbite is this?
4: This is Cut 20.
3: Oh, my gosh. Yeah. So, Texas Democrats, and we're going to talk about Ma'am Donnie Behring, false witness over the weekend. Texas Democrats are having a real one. First off, can we just... The hat, you're supposed to wear the hat. The hat is not supposed to wear you. I feel like I'm watching a child play dress up because that brim on his hat extended out to the the length of his shoulders or width of his shoulders. I'm not wrong, right?
5: If it wasn't for his ears, his eyes would have been covered.
3: That hat is, I mean, that's like one third of his body. It's like how babies' heads are a third of them. That dude's hat is a third of his hat. He's legit all hat and no cattle or brains. Tallarico is all those things. I mean, well, maybe the gay part. I don't know. I feel like that lady's a beard. You guys know what that means? Does our audience know what a beard means?
4: I think so.
3: That's like, so a gay dude that has a chick hanging around him to give the impression that they're dating so that people don't realize that he's gay. And I don't even know why that's still a thing in Hollywood. For crying out loud. I don't think that that's been a thing since the 60s, quite honestly, but I think they just do it because it's a status signal. But, and they had a sign language interpreter. Did you catch what it was when they were saying gay and vegan eating and vegan and tofu eating? Because I make it a habit to learn those different colorful phrases in various languages and collect it for my own purposes. So I'm just... That's what they, that's like, no, is there anyone sitting in the audience that went, I'm not actually a gay tofu eating vegan?
4: None of those things.
3: I'm none of those things. Tallarico puts himself out there because he's an insufferable little weasel. That's why. And we're going to have an example of what he did over the weekend, what him and his people did. They lied to people absolutely outright. What blows the mind is that it's so easy to go out and get videos of things that were said. And then you can look at the claim that people are making and say, no, that actually didn't happen. Like whenever Tucker Carlson speaks, you can go back and look at all of the stuff he said that he claims he didn't say, which we'll also talk about coming up. We're going to dive into all of that. We also have a number of things. Let me just roll down the list. We're going to get into Islamism. We're going to get into overheating Europeans. Do you know that there are more Europeans that die from heat exhaustion and heat stroke than Americans from homicides committed with illegally possessed guns in the United States? That's not a joke. I could not believe that 13% of the French, for instance, have AC, where it's 95% of the United States. And they want to act like we're the ones driving climate change while ignoring China and India. I don't think so. We're going to dive into all of that as well. The latest with the SCOTUS rulings, Elon Musk and aid, all of that. Stay with us.
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9: New talks on tap. I'm Sue Guzman, Fox News. And talks between the United States and Iran are expected to take place Tuesday after the two countries exchanged missiles and strikes over the weekend. More from Fox's Anita Vogel.
10: President Trump put it in plain English with this post on Truth Social, saying, quote, Iran has requested a meeting. It will take place tomorrow in Doha. Well, the post came just hours after top Iranian officials said there are no talks planned for this week, but the White House still insists top diplomats will be flying there for meetings. They are supposed to be technical talks about the Memorandum of Understanding. And Trump says there's actually quite a bit on the agenda. Adding to the high stakes nature of the deal, Israel, which is not part of the MOU, says it could be at war with Iran within 2 days.
9: The U.S. Supreme Court with several key rulings Monday. The justices upholding a state law allowing postmarked mail-in ballots to be counted 5 days after an election. Fox's Shannon Bream.
11: President Trump celebrating what he calls a, quote, big win at the Supreme Court. The justices recognizing his authority to dismiss a member of the Federal Trade Commission. Chief Justice John Roberts writing for the majority, to discharge the duties of his trust, the president must have the assistance of officers he can trust. Neither Congress nor the courts may saddle him with those with whom he cannot work. Justice Sotomayor led the dissent against the decision. The result is a president who emerges with far greater power than ever before. It is a power, however, that neither the people, nor Congress, nor the Constitution bestowed upon him. The court did rein in the president's authority to dismiss Fed Board Governor Lisa Cook.
9: Tuesday is the Supreme Court's final day of the session. It's expected to rule on a challenge to President Trump's executive order limiting birthright citizenship and cases from Idaho and West Virginia that deal with transgender students in public school sports. 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
24: A McAllenette has been released from custody after being detained by ICE agents. Our Lady of Sorrows Church announced the detention of Sister Lethe on social media yesterday. The church said she was on the way to Mass when she was detained. Several South Texas lawmakers reportedly contacted multiple federal officials to obtain the nun's release. ICE has not yet responded to requests for additional information about the sister's detention.

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20: I'll be a team player especially in politics. 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But otherwise, I'm Han Solo, and I will shoot first. I'm not asking for the world. I'm not asking for a Ferrari. There's some situational immortality in a miniature ranch, or a fitted sheet folding robot, a yarn spinner, and a Hogwarts castle. 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
20: I mean, it's all that I asked for. That's all that I, like, wanted. That was it. Welcome back to the program. Dana Lash with you, going through some of these Supreme Court decisions. We're going to have some pieces coming up at Substack, Chapter and Verse. Lorraine and I have divided up everything. Because, you know, when stuff rolls out this in the morning, you're rushing to consume as much of it as you can for air. And all I will say is this, and I was talking to a friend of mine on break who's an attorney, and he was saying, I don't know if I look at the ballot thing as being that huge of an issue. But, and Lorraine brought up a good point, and then Kane brought this up too. What did you say about the post? But just so you guys know, what SCOTUS was saying is that mail-in ballots, if they are postmarked by on or before Election Day, can still be included. But there have been suits, though, over postmarks that have been fraudulently applied after. And you brought this up during break, Kane.
21: Yeah, I think a lot of us have worked at companies that have those postmark stamp machines, right, where you just run the envelope through and it just prints the postage the way it's supposed to look on the outside of the envelope.

0: and it is the day that it is of that day. So let's say you have a postmark machine, and it's either Election Day or before Election Day, and you run a bunch of empty envelopes into this postmark machine. Now you have envelopes that are postmarked either the day of or before Election Day that you can handily stuff after Election Day. That's my issue.
1: I think that makes all the sense in the world. I mean, if Democrats are okay with it, then let's just let me do what I want then. I will handle the processing of those ballots.
2: Sure.
1: You can trust me.
2: Yeah.
1: Yeah, put me in that position. I would love it. I'll be so good. Oh, I'll be lovey-dovey. I'll be so good. Just saying. This is why nobody would ever vote for me.
2: Trust me, bro.
1: Yeah, I will absolutely abuse the system to whatever nefarious end that I think is appropriate. Completely. Telling everybody this right now. I will cheat your socks off, right? And I've never wanted to be in elected office. People ask, and I kind of laugh. It will never happen. I would rather pull my eyes out through my backside. It's never going to happen. I would rather pull my endocrine system out of my nasal cavity. It's just not going to happen. But if I was forced to, I would cheat so bad. I would stuff ballots for Republicans. I would cheat so bad that the level of cheating would take years to unravel. Like, Democrats think that they would cheat. You guys don't even know what I would do. I would cheat in every state. I would game the system. It would be like a full-on enterprise completely. And then I would jail everyone who objected. I'm just saying. I mean, I love my country because I'm not an elected official. Don't know if I would feel the same if I were. And I don't think I could represent anybody that would be dumb enough to vote for me. I mean, I'm not joking. I would engage in so much fraud, and I would punish my enemies abusing the system completely. I am a John Adams nightmare. Never. I could never. But I'm honest about it. Democrats are like, oh, no. That's the difference between like people like me and Democrats. We're honest. You know, we're honest about it. So this, my friend, long story long, my friend was saying, I don't know if that's that big of a deal. I tend to think it is because of the point that you just made, Kane, and previous legal fights over questionable postmarked ballots. And there have been a number of issues, especially in 2020. There were so many fights over that because you can't, especially if you have people that are in these positions of power that are overseeing this process and they themselves are compromised ethically or legally, both usually. We got questions about it, right? I would say, well, we can have postmark as long as only Republicans are in charge of it. Yeah. So you know what this means? We're gonna have to get involved in this. Now, Lorraine, who is going to be writing a piece up about this over at Substack, I think SCOTUS was basically intimating that they were not asked about specifically the legality of mail-in voting, only whether or not they could include the ballots that were postmarked by or before. So they are setting it up like that's a separate issue that someone would need to bring a case forward about. So that would be another years-long process, because that's what this has been since, you know, 2020. This has been a huge years-long process. So that would have to be a separate case to be brought forward. Now, some of the other stuff that we've been looking at as well with all of this, you've got a number of rulings here. Let me pull this up. I got so many notes. You'll have to forgive me because it gets a little chaotic right before the show when this stuff drops, but I want to make sure that we covered as much as possible. So you also have the Federal Reserve takeover plan. SCOTUS has blocked POTUS on this federal takeover plan. And the reserve, so this had to do with the firing of Lisa Cook, who was the governor of the Federal Reserve Board. And POTUS has been trying to kind of rein in central bank. It was another 5-4 ruling. You had Roberts and Kavanaugh that joined Sotomayor, Kagan, and Ketanji Brown Jackson, whose sidebar I think is the dumbest justice that has ever been on the Supreme Court, and I think it's disgraceful. She is a disgrace. I will not say that about Sotomayor and Kagan because I disagree with them immensely, but they at least, even though I think that they're wrong because I question the virtue of their intellectual mooring, they are not idiots. I really think Ketanji Brown Jackson is an idiot. I do not think that she's an intelligent person. So he's been the first person in the literal history of the Federal Reserve to attempt to fire a sitting governor of the board. And they're supposed to be shielded from being fired without cause. So it allows them to, kind of like similar to SCOTUS, to allow to operate without that outside pressure, anybody exerting pressure on them. She hasn't had any charges brought to her. He tried to do this last August. She was accused by the housing czar of mortgage fraud, right? And the SCOTUS was kind of signaling already during oral arguments earlier this year. His Trump's attorney, John Sauer, when he was making the argument before SCOTUS, the questions that they were asking, according to SCOTUS blog and some others, were giving the impression that he was not, petition, his case to fire this governor of this board was not going to be met warmly or was not going to be well received by SCOTUS. They were picking apart his arguments too much in the oral arguments earlier this year. And so a lot of people, this was sort of expected, this ruling, just keeping in line with what they were arguing. They were grilling the administration about his ability to fire her without notice. And apparently without her ability to contest her removal, which is something that apparently they're allowed to do. That Justice Brett Kavanaugh, his main argument was that Trump removing her so quickly, so abruptly was the word that was used, that was going to eliminate the allowance for judicial review, right? And any kind of remedy if she wanted to challenge the manner or the basis for which she was removed. So that was more, to me, it sounds like this was procedural, not so much can he do it, but did he do it properly? You know, that's what I was really getting from this. That was a blow to him. So she gets to stay in her role, and the Alito said that the allegations, he said, quote, no court has ever explored these facts, because they were talking about the merit of the case. And Kavanaugh was saying that the president alone, you know, this is a low bar for cause for firing, and one that the president alone determines. He says, quote, that would weaken, if not shatter, the independence of the Federal Reserve that we just discussed. Alito responded, no court has ever explored those facts. Well, he was talking about specifically the allegations against Cook. And he said, quote, that it was a very hurried manner. And that was about as harsh as Alito got. So it sounds as though it wasn't so much whether he could, but it was about the process, the manner in which he did it, and their decision to keep her. They're going to review the case. Now, she's staying in place while they review the case. So they did allow him to fire Rebecca Slaughter. So that was a 6-3 ruling, and they allowed that to be greenlit. Now, that overturns precedent, and some people were saying, well, that puts us, you know, the president can clean house every 4 years, and that destroys our independent civil service. But isn't that, I mean, Article 2, though, the president has the ability to do that. I mean, if we're going to get bogged down in procedural, that's fine. That just means that he just brings a more airtight just cause. But especially for something incredibly egregious. I mean, if she's committing fraud, I would say that that's egregious enough that it's a pretty, have your judicial review, but a judicial review should not be drawn out, and the process would not allow for that unless it's highly politicized by Democrats later. So I don't know if I consider that. I'm not really too plagued about that. Not so much. We're going to have more of these SCOTUS decisions here coming up. I wanted to get to a couple of other things as well. Let me get into let's get into this situation of Musk and aid. This was another situation that was going around over the weekend because of a lot of this has to do with the Doge cuts, right? And people were saying, and I'm pulling up a lot of these pieces. There were a couple of pieces that came out over Friday, and then there were a lot of editorialists that were going after Elon Musk because they were saying, well, a lot of these aid cuts, you know, he's killing millions of people. And then you had, even over at New York Times, you also had Nicholas Kristof, who said that Musk says that no one can name a person who died from his aid cuts. And he's like, I have. And I've talked to all these people. And he's literally saying Elon Musk killed them because of suggested aid cuts. For instance, he was talking about someone in Africa because they weren't able to get, or no, sorry, someone in Liberia because Elon Musk cut funding for ambulance diesel, for diesel fuel for ambulances. And so Elon Musk killed this expectant mother in Liberia. I'm not kidding you. This is an argument that they're making. Then they go off and they said someone else because of malaria, because he cut malaria medication. Oh, and then in Sierra Leone, all these people are dying. They're dying of AIDS because he cut HIV supplies. You know how you can avoid AIDS? Don't screw everything with a pulse. I mean, we kind of know, and don't shoot drugs. That's pretty obvious, right? How the hell is that Elon Musk's fault for someone else's reckless behavior? This is insane. I cannot believe these are actual arguments that these people are making. This is ridiculous. I mean, why are our tax dollars going for diesel fuel in Liberia? We have gas prices we're dealing with here. Why are we expected to purchase all of this for everybody all the time? The United States gets so much disrespect for being involved everywhere and doing all of these things. And you have the left that like, oh, well, why are you giving aid to Israel or doing this or that? No one says anything about the billions of dollars that go to all of these other countries for this purpose. I mean, why didn't Nick Kristof, if he was so concerned about lives lost, why didn't he send money for diesel fuel in Liberia? Nick Kristof killed those people in Liberia because he didn't send money for diesel fuel. If only Nick Kristof had sent a check for AIDS in Sierra Leone, then maybe people wouldn't have died from AIDS. If only he had sent a check for a number of countries that were dealing with malaria, if he had personally written a check, but he didn't, so he killed those people. I mean, we can do this too. This can be a two-way street, right? If any of the left are complaining about this, if they didn't personally write a check to any of these causes, they murdered these people. They killed them themselves. That's the game, right? We got a lot more on the way as we move. 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
10: And now, all of the news you would probably miss. 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
1: Rome celebrates 80 years of Italy's Vespa, which are the craziest things I have ever seen. And the women driving the Vespas, the women have balls. I watched one time a woman, like, I swear to you, she was going like 50 miles per hour on this Vespa. I didn't even know they could go that fast. And I watched her roll up, because stoplights are suggestions, at a light, and she went in between two vehicles. One was right in front of us, and she just put her legs out on either side and hit both of the cars with her feet, and then pushed off literally on her Vespa. And she had this little blue Vespa, and like just went out ahead of everybody when the light immediately when the light changed in both lanes. I've never seen anything like it. Like, safe driving is a suggestion over there, but they've celebrated now 80 years of that thing. I wanted to get a Vespa and ride around Rome, and my husband was like, hell no, never, no. And I'm like, but I feel like I'm at home driving here, because you always say I'm an insane driver, and I feel like this is where I belong, and I would fit in real well here. And he, surprisingly, that argument did not move him, as you can imagine. I know, I'm just as shocked as you are, you know. Oh, man, another day, another roller coaster stalled, this time at Legoland. Did a brick fall off? I don't know. Winter Haven firefighters had to evacuate four people from a stalled roller coaster at Legoland. This could have been a Florida Man story, but it's slightly terrifying. They had two adults, two kids. They were on the ride and experienced an operational stoppage. They had to get fire crews to go out and evacuate them. Nobody was injured. Everybody's okay. San Diego School buys new tech as experts are sounding the alarm. It's ChatGPT-powered humanoid robots. 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
1: Welcome back to the program. We are at the bottom of the second hour, and we have AC. I just got to talk about this because I am fascinated. Let me look at my weather app real quick. Hold up. I've got, what do we got for you? Let me just a second. It is 91, going to be a high of 97. It's going to be in the 90s, like mid-90s all week. And I think after we're going to start hitting triple digits, right? I think that's what one of the meteorologists, who's usually right about 3% of the time.
2: We've already hit heat indexes of triple digits all last week, and it'll happen this week too.
1: Yeah. So I love AC. I read that I think it's like 13% of the French have AC, and I mean, it gets hot there. You would think that there would be more. Of all of Europe, like, let's look at Europe as a whole. Of all of Europe, only about 19 to 20% of them have air conditioning. Now, it's anywhere between 90 to 95% in the U.S. Now, in Italy, now if you look at the southern part, most of that is driven by the portions of Europe that are closest to the Mediterranean, right? So in southern Spain, it actually rises. Southern Spain, 40% of specifically southern Spain have AC. In Italy, southern Italy, about half of the households in southern Italy. In southern France, it's about 28%. Now, it's when you go up north in these countries that it drops dramatically and it reduces the average to about 19 to 20%. So in the UK, it's like less than 10 to 15% of homes in the UK and Germany as well. That is crazy because on average, one of my friends who is British was telling me over the weekend that, you know, it's like in the 70s and 80s. But they've been in the 90s, and so it's crazy. And they're dealing with an insane demand from their governments to remove their ACs. Now, we see this like every year, but for some reason, now some of these European government officials have blamed us in the United States for their heat. I'm not kidding you. Paris's deputy mayor says that, quote, the U.S. bears a significant amount of responsibility for the deadly heat wave gripping France. What? Yeah, I need more. Okay. So, according to Audrey Poulvard, who is the socialist deputy mayor of Paris, Audrey took to social media over the weekend, Kane, and she addressed a letter to the dear American journalist, Les États-Unis, who've been making fun of Paris because the city lacks the air conditioning. Audrey wrote, and I quote, "You bear a significant amount of responsibility for the global warming and the consequences we in France are experiencing. Your cities, which are 90% air-conditioned, are not unrelated to this," end quote. It's all our fault, Kane. No. I didn't know that me sitting here having, you know, an Aperol spritz in my kitchen while I'm cooking and I'm loving my AC was making Paris hot. But China and India, particularly China, which drives the overwhelming amount of noxious chemicals in the atmosphere and in the environment, they are completely off the hook because nobody wants to, they like communists and they don't want to criticize them. That is stupid. It's their whole entire war on air conditioning. That's what they think is, you know what? We totally need that graphic because that's hysterical. This explains it with one picture. That's the French argument. The countries that emit the most carbon dioxide per capita are China. 8.1 tons per capita. Total in megatons, 11,535. In second place, all the way down to 5,107 in terms of total megatons is the United States, followed closely behind by the European Union, which is 3,304, followed by India, which is 2,597, followed by Russia, which is 1,792. This source is from the Emissions Database for Global Atmospheric Research, as originally published a year ago by the BBC. So this is 2025 figures. Huh. So it's not us, the U.S., that's driving any of this. They have a heat wave. It's what they say. It's the Omega block. So they said that one meteorologist says it's an, okay, this is where it gets real sciencey for me. I'm just going to deliver you the information. One meteorologist said, quote, it is the Omega block that caused the heat wave, not CO2. Omega blocks get their name because they resemble the Greek uppercase letter omega. The contour lines resemble the omega shape due to an enormous high-pressure ridge in the mid-troposphere that's sandwiched between two low-pressure systems to its east and west. Hot Saharan air has been advected, that is, horizontally transported northward into Western Europe due to anticyclonic clockwise airflow, and as that air mass moves north, it is compressed in a way, that's a word I don't even know. That's unusual. Beneath the ridge where air is sinking. Oh my gosh, there's a bunch of other science in here. The last sentence, this is Chris Martz, a meteorologist. Quote, the process is natural and has nothing to do whatsoever with climate change or greenhouse gas emissions, end quote. So it's not that at all. It is a natural phenomenon. That's the Omega block. That's the Omega. And that's the jet stream. That's how that works. And there was another one. This is actually from this is The Week, which is a leftist publication, which also wrote about the Omega block, the great overheating. Europe is stuck with an Omega block weathered pattern. And it dives into, and Reuters wrote about this. I think that they were actually genuinely curious, which is shocking that they were genuinely curious, and they wrote an article from that perspective, because normally it's a bunch of propaganda nonsense. So there are a couple, there are other pieces where it gets really into it, and it looks at the, because this is not ahistorical either. This type of weather pattern occurs with somewhat regularity. It's not really a pattern. And it has nothing to do with climate change. It's just every now and then that is the weather pattern. It has nothing to do with the United States using air conditioning. It has nothing to do with Donald Trump. Why does the left go all the way back into the dark ages whenever they're not in power and something with the weather happens? I will never forget when Hurricane Katrina took place, the left acted like George Bush himself went down to the Gulf and stuck a finger into the Gulf. And like twisted it around, stirred it around, and then there was a crazy, crazy hurricane that came out. They acted like he did that. That he had the power to do that. Like he controlled the weather. That's not how it works. Even the media in Europe, half of the media has been like, oh gosh, this is the Omega pattern. And they've talked about when they've experienced this several years before. This is the left trying to seize upon this, what they look at as an opportunity, as a way to further browbeat people and try to push this garbage green agenda, which is a Marxist agenda designed to redistribute wealth and subvert power. More Europeans die from heat every year than Americans die from illegally possessed, criminally used firearms. That includes the suicide numbers that they pack in to try to fake you out and make you more afraid. That's true. That is absolutely true. And by the way, if you want to know where that figure comes from, let me share it with you. The CDC, IS Global Nature Medicine, which looked at June and September of last year, specifically European summer heat, the EU firearms fact sheet, and the EU itself, criminal statistics. So it has nothing to do with climate change. And now they're demanding that people get rid of their air conditioning. I was reading a story that went viral over the weekend, a British guy who put in an AC unit, put it in properly, in order to control the temperature, obviously, of his flat. And then somehow a neighbor found out and snitched because they were jealous that they didn't have one. And the British government is now demanding that he take out his unit, or he's going to have to pay an exorbitant fine or like go to jail or something. It is crazy in the middle of a heat wave to take it out in the middle of a heat wave. Like, they would rather people die so that they can pretend that they are following this cult religion of climate change. That is recklessly irresponsible. And the crazy, this is one, by the way, here's a paragraph from Reuters. So Reuters had a story where they were talking about the Omega Block, and then they had another one right after it where they were talking about climate change. Listen to this, quote, "Scientists have not yet agreed upon how climate change is affecting the frequency of blocking events, but the consensus is clear that climate change is increasing the frequency and intensity of heat waves." End quote. That is an actual story from, that's an actual paragraph from Reuters. What? I felt like I just heard that lady, the Somalian from Minnesota, talk about bananas and rice. It's more than just like bananas and rice. But if you ask me, well, it's like bananas and rice. That's literally this. It's the summer of realizing stuff. But they have no idea how climate change is affecting it. But the consensus is clear that it's climate change. What? You people are a cult. That's a cult. And you have all of these other meteorologists that are like, no, it's actually not. Look, here it is. And then here is the historical pattern of this phenomenon, this weather cycle, this weather pattern. It has happened before. Nothing contributes to it that is man-made. It is not, it doesn't have anything to do with any of that. There is no consensus. Just because Reuters found a dude to say, yeah, there's a consensus, that's like making a whole story about outrage off one rando on Twitter. It's the same thing. I'm so tired of this. It's such cherry-picking confirmation bias. It's infuriating. And then they go, then that same article, Reuters try to say, Europe is the fastest warming continent. They're so affected. How? They are literally putting themselves back in the dark ages so that China can continue to pollute more. China drives in every measure, in every metric, China drives pollution. This is indisputable. And so Europe is like, well, I guess we'll all die. It's okay if some people die because of the heat. Whatever we have to do to keep the climate gods, aka CCP, happy, we'll do it. They make themselves miserable. They take themselves back to the dark ages for this nonsense. This is so ridiculous. And so they've had, I mean, they've had music, like the Eiffel Tower, the Louvre, they all had early closing times. They had schools that are closing, the ones that go year round. They had the Buckingham Palace. They scaled back, Kane, the hours of operation. They don't have the soldiers in their scarlet tunics, the red coats, and then the those heavy furry bearskin hats. They don't have those guys out right now because it's too hot to wear a heavy bearskin hat in 90 degrees when you disallow air conditioning. This is crazy. We are in the unenlightened period right now. History is going to look back at this time and say this is, it's Dark Ages 2.0. We are in Dark Ages 2.0. This is another unenlightened time. And by the way, this Omega pattern is actually fairly common. It's not, and this, and so one last thing about this, one of the, that one consensus is that this Omega blocking pattern is not as severe as the previous ones before it. And in fact, one article, and I'll share this with you if you're a subscriber over at Substack, I will include this in your prep links. One meteorologist was saying that there's actually, if there is a trend, the trend is a less severe pattern. So the severity has actually reduced over the cycles. But nobody in Reuters or in the press are telling you that. Interesting. We have a lot more on the way as we move. Our partners that help bring you the program, it's our friends over at Ghost Bed. I love my ghost bed. My bed is awesome. And I'm not saying this because they're advertising on the show. They're never allowed to go out of business, or I'll find them and I'll make them work forcibly. So here's the thing. We're just talking about hot and how Europe is just dying. most mattresses, and when I look back, because I told you we got this bougie mattress a few years ago, and 1 year into it, I hated it. 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

0: It's his life mission to make bad decisions. It's time for Florida Man.
1: All right, so this Florida man decided to, I've heard of like running circles around people, but not literally applied. That happened with this Florida man. A traffic stop in Arcadia, Florida took a weird turn because the passenger decided that the best plan was to get out of the car and try to run away from the cop. And then he ended up running around the car to try to get away. And it was all captured on dash cam video. DeSoto County Sheriff's Office said the deputy pulled the car over and they noticed the tag was expired since way long ago. And the driver told the cop that she was just trying to get the car to a family member's house. So she was cited. She was sent on her way. But then the deputy turned his attention to the passenger and he gave a different name. He wasn't being forthright. Then he gets out of the car and tries to make a break for it. Eventually the deputy tackled him and put him into cuffs. But why do people think that they're going to get away with that? That's just the dumbest thing ever. Just why? And it also came out that he had a warrant for his arrest as well. So yeah, of course it always happens. I'm going to do this one. I can't. A Florida man is accused of being in the men's section at Walmart.
2: Oh, boy.
1: And I guess he mistook it for an X-rated show and tell. And it was at a Sanford Walmart. And Sanford police say officers responded to multiple calls about a man who was making customers uncomfortable. His name's Tyrese Jackson. He was walking around the store, went into the male clothes section, and then basically britches down and walking around for everybody to see. And I'm not going to get into some of the other things that he did, but he was arrested and charged with indecent exposure of his sexual copulatory organs, and he was taken to Seminole County Jail. That's another way to get a fast track into prison, is that. We have a lot more on the way. Third hour. Don't go anywhere.
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5: Birthright citizenship. I'm Deborah Valentine, Fox News. The Supreme Court wrapping up its term today with an expected ruling on President Trump's bid to end birthright citizenship. Fox's Jared Halpern has more from the White House.
6: Since its ratification following the Civil War, the 14th Amendment has been understood to grant U.S. citizenship to anyone born on American soil. An executive order from President Trump would end that for children born to parents in the country illegally or temporarily.
7: It's tremendously destructive. It's extremely costly. I don't know. It's up to them. But in terms of for the good of the country, it'd be great if they did they didn't allow it.
6: The president took the unprecedented step of attending Supreme Court arguments when a challenge to his order was heard in April. Most justices appeared skeptical of the Trump administration's case. At the White House, Jared Halpern, Fox News.
5: White House officials are working to try and salvage the fragile peace framework with Iran. High-level meetings are set for today in Doha, Qatar. Fox's Alexandria Hoff reports from Washington.
2: President Trump saying that tomorrow's meeting came at the request of Iran. Now, Iran's foreign ministry saying this is not the case and that while they've been in contact with mediators in Qatar, that no technical talks are scheduled. The president is guarding expectations.
7: Meeting in Doha is going to be perhaps important, perhaps not.
8: President Trump speaking from the Oval Office as special envoys Jared Kushner and Steve Witkoff began their latest journey to Qatar.
7: We don't want them to have a nuclear weapon, and they're not going to have a nuclear weapon. They've agreed to that.
8: The barely two-week-old ceasefire and memorandum of understanding were rattled this weekend by crossfire in the Persian Gulf.
5: That after the IRGC launched drone and missile attacks. 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
0: Welcome back to the program, Dana Lash with you. We are at the top of the third hour. A lot of stuff to unpack. We're going to get into some cultural stuff, but I got to tell you about this latest smear that came from James Tallarico. So I know you guys saw this over the weekend, where he is accusing Paxton of saying that he would rather live in Texas or California. And that was all of the headlines. If you saw any of the headlines, this is what he had tweeted out. And I have this on the rundown, too. This is what he had tweeted out. Tallarico had tweeted, Ken Paxton says he often doesn't want to be in Texas and prefers spending time in California where he grew up. Instead, quote, I like places in California, even though I don't like to admit that I go to California, but it's beautiful, end quote. Here's the problem. The question that Paxton was asked, that he was answering, is this. What is your favorite place outside of Texas? And they edited his answers out. Listen to this. Cut 26. This is what Tallarico's been pushing.
2: I love, like, Jackson Hole. I like Park City. I like the mountains. And I also like, you know, beaches. I like places in Florida. I like places in California, even though I don't like to admit that I go to California, but it's beautiful. They have some just Laguna Beach, that area. I love going there during the summer when it's, you know, 108 here in Texas. Yeah.
0: So he was asked specifically, where would you live? Where would you go outside of Texas? That was the direct question. Tallarico's people have been running out there going, no. He's saying that he doesn't like Texas and he doesn't want to live in Texas. And that's what he's saying. That's not what he was asked at all. That was the answer that he gave. Although I wouldn't say California. Like outside of Texas, I wouldn't say California. I would say like anywhere near Boca or Miami Beach. It's very pretty there. Or even on the Gulf side, like 30A, gorgeous area. I would say that, maybe like parts of Montana, but I wouldn't say California because I'd have to, I couldn't bring any of my guns there. All my guns would be illegal. They would be illegal to possess. So that was the question. That went viral. The way that Tallarico was presenting it went viral of the weekend. Now, this is a guy who always falsely talks up a faith. Why is he bearing false witness here? Why is he bearing false witness? Yeah, that doesn't make any sense. The other hit piece that I saw, because they keep saying, as it relates to the Senate race, and this is getting to be an issue in Texas, trying to figure out how I'm going to address this. I get really aggravated. I see people who ran for office and they didn't succeed, and then they're still trying to be influential within Republican politics in Texas, and they say things like, well, you know, Paxton's people have to bring us in. And losers don't get to make demands, first and foremost, number one. Number two, you're either a political warrior or you're not. If you have to be cajoled into doing something, then you have to question whether it's your interest or the nation's interest that you haven't had heart. But third, people keep trying to argue that Paxton's personal issues are somehow, even though they've never affected his votes, but never affected his positions and how he's carried out duties in his office in terms of going right or left before, they're trying to act like somehow that means Tallarico will be more conservative. That's the dumbest thing I've ever heard, that he'll be more conservative. So one of the hit pieces that I saw over, and full disclosure, I know Paxton quite well, and I've known him for a long time. There was this is a Daily Mail, and this was a hit piece that I sometimes I'm like, is Cornyn's, the same people who ran Cornyn's, who horribly ran Cornyn's campaign, are they now running Tallarico's?
3: It seems like it.
0: There was a headline that said, married Texas Republican caught on video with mistress on secret romantic getaway. And it was a story on Paxton. Well, first off, him and his wife have been separated for a couple of years. And I'm not going to, look, I understand he's got issues. King David also had issues. I'm not saying he's like King David, but the idea that God can't use people who have made mistakes is a challenge to God's authority. And you need to take that up with your Lord and

0: Savior. You have to, because that's a spiritual issue on you. But also, if it's your girlfriend and you've been separated for a couple of years and you're pretty much almost all, and you're divorced at this point, is that really your mistress? Or is it a girlfriend? I don't know. Am I just like nitpicking words? It's very misleading, purposefully so. I don't really care who Paxton dates. I don't care if he dates 10 women at once. I don't care. He's going to vote more conservative than Tallarico, and you are not going to convince me that Paxton, whatever he does in his personal time, that these are the soldiers that you go to war with. Paxton has never moved to take away my guns. Tallarico will. Paxton has never moved to increase my taxes. Tallarico will. Paxton has never moved to open the border. Tallarico will. This is a really easy question as to who you're going to vote for in this. And the people who are like, well, I just don't know if I can. If you're not voting for Paxton, you're voting for Tallarico. There's no gray area. And I understand, look, I appreciate the people who are like, well, I don't like the stuff that he has in his personal life. That's great. I don't think anybody does. I don't think anybody, but that's irrelevant. And first off, that's his issue. Those are his issues. I don't care. I literally do not care. I could not care less if I tried. Because these people are vessels for your will. What vessel is going to carry your will forward in Congress? That is the question. Do you think it's going to be James Tallarico? Oh, no, I don't think it's going to be Tallarico. I'm just not going to vote. Okay, so you're not going to vote. So that means you're voting for Tallarico. There's no lukewarm here. There is no neutral here. It's too close. There's too much at stake. You're not voting to endorse a person's life. You're voting to endorse your agenda and what vessel is going to best carry your agenda through in Congress. You are allowing yourself to be manipulated by the left, who will never observe the morals that you hold. And in fact, they will do everything to stab you in the back over them once that they are able to trick you into allowing them to go forward. Do not allow yourself to be manipulated by the left, because that is exactly what's happening in this race. It's very easy. These people are vessels for your agenda. That's all it is. You're not endorsing anybody's lifestyle. And if you think that God cannot use people who have made mistakes, he uses you. Look at the entire lineage of Jesus. If you think that God cannot use broken people to bring forward his will. Now, a couple of other things. A couple of asides. I found this interesting. I think I put this. Did I put this in Slack? I think I did. I know a lot of, everybody knows the brand name Prada, right? So Prada posted a video to, this was on Instagram, where they have, and again, it's a Gazan ambassador, but they use the fake term Palestinian. A Gazan ambassador who is wearing a necklace that represents from the river to the sea, quote unquote, Palestine will be free, the elimination of Israel. So the symbol that the guy's wearing on his necklace is the symbol that stands for the elimination of Israel. And they have it got a luxury campaign, Prada did. They posted a whole video of it to their Instagram account. Huh. And their beauty ambassador is a racist Nepo baby, Bella Hadid, who would not have gotten a modeling contract had she not gotten a nose job. She did get a nose job. She admitted it. She had plastic surgery. She would not, and her mom and her dad, who's like this multi-million-dollar developer, they got her a modeling contract. So interesting. Now, if that worries you about Prada, Lucia Prada, who ended up taking ownership in the family, I think before selling a portion to, I think it was that French conglomerate, but is a hardcore communist. Like Malaparte is, and got into fascism. Malaparte is like one of her favorite authors. if you're unfamiliar with Malapart, one of the things Malapart's most famous for is having this huge, crazy house on Capri. It's on a cliff in Capri, and it's sometimes it's open, mostly it's closed. And it was, I think it was in a James Bond movie, but it's like this brutalist structure on this outcrop of rock on the southern, southeastern point of Capri. It's a really insane structure. But he ended up being persecuted by both fascists and communists because he ended up flipping back and forth. And he was like exiled and all this stuff anyway. But he's a big, famous statist. And she's a hardcore commie. She's a commie. She's a Marxist. You can say she's reformed, but she's not. I mean, I literally read an interview where she was talking about some communist authors, and she once again included Malapart, some of his earlier works when he was still a hardcore commie. So, yeah, that's not accurate at all. I'm not surprised. But now and you shouldn't be surprised that it's being mainstreamed in culture and fashion at that level. But they think that people aren't going to know. They think that people are too stupid and won't notice this stuff. But it's unsurprising. That's one. And a lot of, and by the way, so much of Prada. Do you realize? So here's one little thing. Back during COVID, when Italy got shut down, and when Prato, which was in Tuscany, which is a little bit north of Florence, that's where all the textiles are done. That's where all those Wuhan business people went in and bought all of these Italian companies and all this stuff. One of the reasons why it exploded there was because of that arrangement. But also, do you know what they found out? Vogue even had to write a story on it, that a significant number of Prada stuff wasn't even made by Chinese in sweatshops in Prato. It was actually made in China. That was a big, dirty little secret that nobody wanted to talk about. And Vogue was forced to touch on it because COVID wrecked the textiles industry, because that was a hot spot in Italy. A significant portion of it was actually made in China. That was what, pretty crazy, huh? So who has the last laugh? Made in Italy, indeed. You can just finish. All you have to do to get that made in Italy tag anymore, and they've been trying to pass laws to protect this, is like finish a stitch and you can put that label on it. And it comes out of a Chinese sweatshop powered by illegal immigrants from China and Prado. True story. We got a lot more on the way. We got headlines coming up as we move. The folks who make it possible, it's our friends over at Patriot Mobile. The only, look, this is the only Christian conservative cell phone network that's out there. So if you're not using them, you need to realize you're funding the left. If you're using any other phone service, I'm not going to list names, but I can tell you who's how much they're donating to gun control, for instance, or how much they're donating to DEI, or how much they were actually donating. There was one huge cell phone company that was donating millions for open border advocacy, right? That's not Patriot Mobile. 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
11: And
2: now. All of the news you would probably miss. It's time for Dana's Quick Five.
0: So this is a crazy story that Kane found. Listen to this headline. Man dies of heart attack while dumping his the body of his girlfriend that he strangled to death. I mean, you want to talk about like instant justice? So this was in Alabama. A guy who strangled his girlfriend to death had a heart attack while he was trying to dump her body in the woods. Daniel Robbins, 44, of Georgia, killed his girlfriend, Jessica Folds, of Alabama in June. And according to the Fifth Judicial Circuit DA, Mike Segrest, he said their bodies were right there together. He died of a heart attack while doing it, dumping her body and trying to hide it there. They found them on June 10th because sheriff's deputies were called because somebody first saw an abandoned vehicle. They had no idea that there were bodies there. They just saw a car in the woods. And so when the deputies arrived, they checked the car, and then they found the deceased female and deceased male in a wooded area near the vehicle. And they said it was clear that she was strangled, and it was clear that he was attempting to dispose of the body in a remote location. By the way, when they arrived, the vehicle was still running. It was still running. And apparently, how long does a car on a full tank of gas, how long will a car run?
11: That's a good question. Probably a full day.
0: Because they don't know, actually. I mean, the car apparently, I guess it had been there for a while. Yeah. I was reading another, pulled up another piece about this. Yeah. So they said that the area where they were was kind of near a dump site. So it looked like that's where he was going with it. But the person who reported the truck said they also saw what they thought may have been bodies, but they thought they were mannequins. That story is crazy. Wow. Instant. So there's, you know, instant justice. Where do we go? There's a couple that I want here. Oh, yeah. There's a giraffe that escaped in Texas named Gracie. Nobody can find this thing. Although they didn't they get sight of her on drone?
11: No, did they find her?
0: Okay.
11: Found her in Texas Hill Country.
0: Texas, 3-year-old Gracie. She was missing for 2 weeks. She escaped Cedar Hollow Ranch in Texas Hill Country and was just running out, living her best life. They had a $5,000 reward at the table, on the table. They said the giraffe is about the height of a tree, hadn't turned up.
11: In other news, we have giraffes in Texas.
0: Oh, yeah, we do. One time, Chris and I were on our way to Houston, and we were driving down the highway, and he was like, I'll be damned, that's a giraffe. And I was like, no, it's not. Yeah, it was. It was literally a giraffe because it was an exotic ranch right there on the side of the highway. It's crazy. Stephen Yates up next. Stick with us. So, you know, I've been talking about human supplements for years, and not just because they make the number one best-selling super beats, but because when it comes to cardiovascular health, they really stay ahead of the science. 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
1: Welcome back to the program. Dana Lash with you. We're at the top of the, or no, bottom of this third hour now. This has gone incredibly fast this Monday. It's 1,000 degrees here. That's why we're literally in the pit of hell broadcasting. The horse persists and so must we. We've been discussing Iran, MOU, and of course you have to keep a wiry eye on China because now apparently, this is somewhat terrifying, apparently they are matching Anthropic in cybersecurity. And some are saying that this is resetting the AI race. There's been a hearing here in the U.S. about China trying to undercut United States' strength in more ways than one. Joining us on this and a whole host of issues is our very dear friend, Mr. Stephen Yates, who you know as an expert on all things China, really all things foreign policy. He worked in two different administrations, wanted him in their administration to advise them on this. And, of course, he's a senior research fellow at the Heritage Foundation on X as Steve Yates. Good to see you, my friend. So this is concerning because I know the future, and we've talked about the propaganda about data centers and all of this stuff before, but this is the first that I'm hearing where they're making big gains in terms of like basically matching us with cyber security. What does this, like, for the average person who's reading this and is already wary of China, what does this mean? Break this down.
2: Well, there's technology is going in leaps and bounds, and even just how we compute things is going through a bit of a revolutionary period. And may basically put it in, I think, somewhat colloquial terms. If you think of how we programmed and computed things in my generation growing up, you ended up with a series of digits, ones or zeros. They could be either in punch cards where there's a little hole in a card or a filled space in a card. Later, we got a little bit more sophisticated than punch cards that filled up giant rooms full of computers. And it was just data on chips that could have ones or zeros, but it's still that basic level of computing. You either had something that was on or it was off, and huge sets of that data to compute with. And over time, they started looking at how to apply theories of quantum physics to how we compute things, and it opened up a whole different range of ways to compute. It made it so that it could be much, much more productive. And there are others far better than I can, that can give a colloquial version of what quantum physics really means. But what it does is it's just a whole different level of being able to, I think, come up with algorithms. If you think of the password you try to make, it can make much, much more complex forms of encryption and decryption. But when you add in artificial intelligence, plus you add quantum computing, what it does is it means you have to have like a password that would have like a trillion digits in it if you wanted to block one of these models from relatively quickly being able to crack your code. So there's two sides of it. One is the offensive side of it, where if you apply quantum and post-quantum computing to breaking into systems, you have a much more capable way to compromise your opponent. China's definitely working on that, to compromise us, government and civilian institutions. But then when you're trying to think defensively, you have to apply these same principles of engineering and physics to cybersecurity. And so you, when you're looking at, do you need these big data centers? Do you need these data sets? Do you need to make sure that the layers of your supposed tech stack are closed environment or open environment being more exposed? It's just at a layer of sophistication now where you can't afford to just sit and think, well, we have two oceans protecting us, and somehow at distance these threats can be dealt with by just regional actors. We have global powers using global tech, and for me, it makes it so it makes clear the imperative why we must win the space race, because that is the domain where this competition, I think, is going to be won or lost for civilization on this planet. So cybersecurity is right in the middle of all that. You can't have a secure bank account. You can't have a secure Department of War. You can't have secure communication systems between your advanced fighter jets and their bases. if you don't win the encryption, decryption, cybersecurity race.
1: Wow. And this is this. So this makes sense then with the executive orders that POTUS announced last week about quantum computing, because he announced major U.S. investments. There are two orders. It's all about accelerating research and I guess like securing and further establishing the infrastructure nationally to that point, because they see this coming.
2: Very much so. I mean, everything from our power grids to financial systems and anything that could send a panic through American society that's vulnerable to just password protection, that it's going to be relevant to all this. And it really also comes down to fundamental questions that we're making about education, qualification for work, what kind of certifications and trainings ordinary people ought to get. I mean, I have a completely worthless degree, my grandfather told me, in Chinese language and literature and as an undergraduate. But over the years, I went into government and I got some computer training, by no means cutting edge on these kinds of things we talk about now. But I sort of believe in lifelong learning. And if it turns out someday no one wants to hear my opinion on radio or television, I'm going to have to make a living doing something else. So I want to be smart enough to join the entry-level applicants for these other kinds of jobs. But I actually think it's important to learn some of these. But the science, mathematics, and sort of the other skills necessary to understand this, we've got to get ourselves more into this tech space and sort of the physical science space, and not just sit back and think that we can be masters of diversity and inclusion or history and literature and expect that we're not going to fall victim to much, much more aggressive with science as a kinetic part of their attack on us kinds of countries.
1: We're talking with our good friend Stephen Yates at Steve Yates on X. This really, I hate to say it, and I'm even more worried about hearing your answer, because you know, you and I have talked before about the data center stuff, and we've talked on air all of these different commencement speakers. Whenever they mention AI, the college grads boo them, the high school grads boo them. There was a survey that was taken showing, I think it's Zoomers down, so it's Gen Z and younger, that hate AI. They're suspicious of it. They hate it. They're some of the biggest opposition, the biggest opponents to it. I feel like we are not doing enough nationally as a nation to protect our national security going into the future, because we have all of these generations, and my kids are like this. My kids are like this. They think all of this stuff is bad. We just got to get out of it altogether. But then when we do that, contrary to what POTUS is doing, then we would just leave all of this open to China, who would have this huge advantage over us going into a digital future where they would absolutely control everything and be able to just waylay us security-wise.
2: Right. It's he who has the commanding heights commands everything. And so there isn't an opt-out option. We have to win. We have to be the one that sets the standards. With due respect to anyone who feels differently, everyone's welcome to their opinion. It just turns out the world isn't run just on opinions. It's run on power and control, too. If we want to be able to understand what's coming at us, we have to understand these kinds of things. And if we want to compete and outcompete those that don't seek to do us well, we have to get into this area. But it fundamentally comes down to how motivated are you to think for yourself, to calculate and compute things for yourself. And in an odd way, learning how to understand and use AI as a tool is still thinking for yourself. It's learning how to control this, sort of like how you control a horse that's pulling a buggy or how you control a car that's racing down a highway. And so you don't have to always know how to build the car, but you should know how to operate it safely and to come up with some sensible guardrails for what the public commons are going to be, so that people aren't driving that car through your living room or your bank account. And so there's I think some elements of the younger generation, I can just put my old man hat on for this. They're lazy. They don't think for themselves. They think in packs. They let the pack think for them. They go ahead and let AI and an algorithm think for them and think that they're being independent or standing out when really they're being a part of a pack. Mm-hmm. I think the people who are really prepared for independent thought and true independence and freedoms, dare we say in the 250th year of our independence, Those are the ones that need to be the ones at the frontier winning this race. And ultimately, this technology can empower that if it's done the right way.
1: I love that the point that you're making there, too, is that they think that their opposition is an original thought when actually it's not. It's all a psyop that they've been algorithmically trained into buying. And that's the whole reason they even think that the way they do is because China planted that in their head.
2: China, and even worse, the China enablers, those that love to put the filthy lucre in their pocket, build up their own platforms and ego systems. But basically, they're enabling a Chinese advantage in the world and basically trying to convince us, don't even bother to compete. Yeah. Just accept your new overlord. And I just don't operate that way.
1: No. Well, I'm more glad that you don't operate that way. One last thing before we let you go. You're always so generous with your time with us. The latest with Iran. So I kind of feel like this is sort of a rinse and repeat cycle. Everybody behaves themselves through the week, and then Friday comes, the markets close, and then all of a sudden rockets start going back and forth, and ceasefires are violated, and then we retaliate, and then, oh, no, we're back in the ceasefire again, going into Sunday evening, Monday morning. Where do we stand with this?
2: Well, so there's a few different layers to this that really, really matter. Put it most simply, I think in terms of a military matter, we are dealing with a localized and regional threat, less of a global threat, because we have monumentally degraded their nuclear capabilities. We've monumentally degraded their long-term, long-range reach by way of their missiles and other things. And in some ways we've degraded their terror tentacles. It's still a problem and there's still work to do, but it's really more of a regional matter at this point. It still matters to American interests, and global markets are associated with it. So it still affects us and others, but it's a much degraded threat. And I think it's frustrating to people because they can see that basically a geostrategic gnat is pulling a giant elephant around by the snout. And that is not an appealing image when we're the one with the snout. We have work that has to get finished. Whether it's a rinse and repeat, I always call it Lucy and the football, but then I show my age. Not everyone knows Charlie Brown. But basically you keep going for the kick, and Lucy pulls back the football and Charlie goes flying through the air, and we just do it over and over and over. There is this quality to this conflict right now, especially over recent weeks. And the administration has got to break that cycle.
1: Yeah, absolutely. Stephen Yates at Steve Yates on X. Always appreciate it, my friend. You're so good with your analysis and we're grateful for it. Thank you so much for your time. Have a good week. Good to see you.
2: Thank you, Dana. Take good care.
1: Of course. We have more to come, folks, as we wrap up this third hour of the program. And we have Today in Stupidity on the way. We're capitalist, God bless America, so we can't do it without our partners. Burnagun is one of those partners. Now, I've told you before, I sleep like a happy little well-fed baby at night, knowing that if I needed to, and I have no issue doing it, using lethal force to protect myself or my loved ones. I also know that sometimes you got to go to places where you're told you cannot exercise your Second Amendment rights, be it private property, which we respect private property rights, or municipal property. Now, whether or not they should have people there to protect you when they disarm you, that's a whole other debate. But regardless, you have to prepare for everything. You don't have the luxury of living in an environment where you can't or where you don't want to. You have to be prepared for anything that happens. And so this is why it's important to diversify your defensive options. And Byrna is a good addition for this. When you can't carry, you can have a Byrna gun. Now, they call it a gun, but it's, I guess you can call it that. The one that they have different models, but disregard all of that for this purpose of the CL. This is what we're talking about for on the go, going places, and you need a defensive tool. The Byrna CL, which stands for compact launcher, it's about the size of an iPhone. It shoots chemical irritant projectiles that can deter threats from up to 60 feet away. 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
1: So I felt it was very important, Kane, in case you had any questions as to what it's like being a man, Michelle Obama is here to explain. This is Cut 15. She just wants to be helpful. Yeah, go ahead. Mm-hmm.
2: We're at a time when there's a lot of talk about what it means to be a man. You know, it's all out there. There's a lot of mansplain going on. Mm-hmm. And what you feel in those conversations is what we understand is that men struggle.
1: What the hell is she even saying? It's a bunch of word salad nonsense. Mansplaining, you know.
3: She didn't even say mansplaining. She said mansplaining. Like, I don't even know what the hell
1: like
3: that is.
1: Like sitting like a dude?
3: I guess.
1: Well, there's a reason for that.
3: The obvious one?
1: Yeah.
3: Okay.
1: I don't begrudge a dude for that. I mean, you know. You have to hate men to want them to hurt that. Just saying.
3: I think you nailed it there.
1: Yeah, I did. That was some word salad stupidity. I don't understand what she was actually saying there. That's like Kamala Harris stuff.
3: Exactly right.
1: Was that her podcast or was she a guest on somebody's thing? I think she just does her little podcast to make money and she has no content. So she just like sits there and says stupid, just word salad stuff. I could not glean a single point from that other than she was talking about mansplaining.
3: Yeah. And men struggle. I mean, struggle.
1: What? Did you learn anything about being a man from that, Kane?
3: I did not.
1: You sure?
3: I did not.
1: There's no, like, kernels of insight? No.
3: I mean, I do like taking advice from other men, but she's not. I mean, there's rumors she's a man, but she's not.
1: Yeah.
3: So, no thanks.
1: Well, it's not, though. Ronnie Jackson said that's not true, and I trust Ronnie Jackson because if anybody would shout it from the rooftops, it would be Rep Jackson. Sorry, Rep Jackson. Oh, I am for real.
3: I remember that dinner, and I was like, I can't even believe you brought
1: it. You were right there, and I asked him point blank. I was like
3: embarrassed.
1: I'm going to shoot my shot, man. I'm going to shoot my shot. Like when we had Pompeo on, I was like, I got really smart questions for you, but let's just be real. What about them aliens? That's when he was head of CIA. I'm like, I'm going to take my shot every time. Every time. All right, today's stupidity, Kane.
3: All right, one, can we play Cut 20? Because there was so much stupidity today, I had to land on something. This is Texas Democrats who apparently are fine with being trans, vegan, and going to hell as long as Tallarico's doing it. So listen to this.
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1: No.
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4: When they say James is a gay tofu eating vegan, we're all gay tofu eating vegans.
1: No, we're not.
3: I draw the line well before that.
1: I don't even think I've ever eaten tofu. It's against my religion. Yeah, we're doing that. Folks, that does it for tonight. Of course, today, I'll be on Waters tonight, like 7:30 Central. 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
7: President. and Trump calls it a big win. I'm Sue Guzman, Fox News. This says the Supreme Court rules he can fire a federal trade commissioner even without cause.
8: FTC Commissioner Rebecca Slaughter had argued she could only be fired for cause. The president had simply written that keeping her on was inconsistent with his administration's priorities. The majority opinion wrote that while it's up to the Senate to decide whether to confirm those with whom the president would prefer to work, neither Congress nor the courts may saddle him with those with whom he cannot work. This ruling effectively overturns what is known as Humphrey's executor, a ruling once used to stop President Roosevelt from firing an FTC commissioner without cause. The court now writes, the Humphrey's framework has not withstood the test of time, as agencies like the FTC and its commissioners take on more executive branch functions, which are under the president's exclusive control.
7: Fox's Jessica Rosenthal. The high court expected to issue a decision today on birthright citizenship. The president was asked by reporters yesterday if he would accept it if the court rules against his executive order.
9: I don't know. It's up to them. But in terms of for the good of the country, it would be great if they did they didn't allow it. It would be great.
7: Birthright citizenship, giving automatic American citizenship to anyone born in a U.S. territory, regardless of their parents' immigration status. Ceasefire talks between the U.S. and Iran are expected to take place today.
10: President Trump put it in plain English with this post on Truth Social, saying, quote, Iran has requested a meeting. It will take place tomorrow in Doha. Well, the post came just hours after top Iranian officials said there are no talks planned for this week, but the White House still insists top diplomats will be flying there for meetings. They are supposed to be technical talks about the Memorandum of Understanding. And Trump says there's actually quite a bit on the agenda.
7: Fox's Anita Vogel reporting. 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
13: A McAllenan has been released from custody after being detained by ICE agents. Our Lady of Sorrows Church announced the detention of Sister Lethe on social media yesterday. The church said she was on the way to Mass when she was detained. Several South Texas lawmakers reportedly contacted multiple federal officials to obtain the nun's release. ICE has not yet responded to requests for additional information about the sister's detention. After concluding their state convention in Corpus Christi, Texas Democrats realize they have some work to do before the November midterm. Their candidate for U.S. Senate, State Representative James Tallarico, is still trying to solidify his support among black voters after defeating U.S. Representative Jasmine Crockett in the party primary. And Democrats are targeting rural GOP voters by finally acknowledging the country's southern border needs to be secured. I'm Carrie Lockie.
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0: beef, and what else? What's the other thing? Tablespoon of heavy whipped cream to get more fat in. Okay. For your Earl Grey. Okay. And is that it? And then a lot of, and that's all a one meal a day OMAD and a lot of water. And if you're asking, it's because you have to ease your system into this. That's where the danger is. Although I think he'd be happy staying like this for quite some time at 220 pounds. Went to the doctor's office and they were a bit shocked. They thought that maybe they had bad readings because every one of his numbers was phenomenal. Turns out that everything we knew as a kid of, you know, eating right before you do something, terrible idea. Terrible. Everything we knew just turns out not to be true. Friend of mine was trying to figure out what to do with his kids for the summer, and they wanted to go to the water park, and he asked them to put together a presentation as to why they should go to the water park, and they put together a PowerPoint, which he was very, very impressed with, a PowerPoint on why they should go to the water park, and he was most impressed. It had several slides. Ramon almost decided to start worshiping paper bags, but he decided that would be sacrilegious. Ramon, why did Bob Seger take up chess? So Texas Supreme Court halts Harris County's $1.3 million in taxpayer dollars helping illegal aliens fight deportation. The story from Fox 26.
1: We're seeing kind of the war of words tonight between local officials and leaders in Austin. So it all stems from yesterday's Texas Supreme Court ruling, which put a giant immediate pause on Harris County's Immigrant Legal Services Fund while this case plays out. So this all started when the Harris County Commissioner's Court approved about $1.3 million in public funds to help pay for the legal defense of migrants facing federal deportation. Attorney General Ken Paxton sued to stop it, arguing it's flat out unconstitutional to use local property taxes to fund private legal aid groups. Yesterday, the state's highest court agreed there are serious doubts about whether the county even has the authority to run the program. Following that ruling, Attorney General Paxton issued a statement celebrating the freeze, calling the program deeply wrong. He stated it's unacceptable, it's illegal, and it will not stand in the Lone Star State. But Harris County officials are firing back hard. In a statement, County Commissioner Leslie Briones called the lawsuit an unjustified attack on fundamental fairness. Briones defended the county's program, saying, "We believe people who have a legal pathway to remain in the country deserve access to justice and due process." She promised the county will keep fighting this in court. We reached out to Harris County Judge Lena Hidalgo for a statement, but have not heard back yet. And even on the high court, it wasn't a unanimous choice. Three justices actually dissented, saying the state hadn't proven an immediate freeze was even necessary right now. But for now, that $1.3 million of local taxpayer money remains completely locked up until a lower appeals court makes a final decision. This sets up a massive constitutional dispute over just how much authority local Texas governments have when it comes to spending public funds.
0: Imagine that. They were taking your dollars, and when your federal law, which could be changed, let's remember, Congress could change the law, but they don't, because we understand those laws are important. Every other country has much harsher laws. We were the only country allowing unmitigated illegal immigration. If you want to see what President Trump did, the biggest accomplishment by far, we don't have to have an argument after that, was he closed the border and began the process of deporting murderers, child traffickers, drug traffickers, hitmen, awful human beings. And that's what they fought him on. And Harris County government, the same Harris County government that's trying to bring you Letitia Plummer, the first black

0: November 13th, Ray Wiley Hubbard will turn 80 years old. He just released this and other songs. If you're wondering, are we ever getting to a chorus? Nah. Nah, he's just going to, I don't need to. Ray Wiley Hubbard wins Nobody's Vocal Contest. And here he is releasing songs at 80 years old. And we love them. And the beauty is, once you establish your genre, it's a hard thing to do. But once you do, I'm just going to be a poet. It's just kind of going to sing in monotone. Just put me a little beat under there. I went over to Waffle House, had some bacon and eggs. There was a dude sitting in there. He didn't have no legs. He got out of prison probably this morning. I asked him for some biscuits. He said, I'll give you some orange juice.
1: He could just do that all day.
0: A lady come in. Looked like she'd been to prison. Ask her, is that your umbrella? She said, no, that's his'n. Then a fella come in. I think that was his umbrella. Just all day. Just all day long. They drove up in the truck. Didn't have no wheels. I said, if it gets off the road, I think that thing kills. All day long. He could literally do this all day long. Think about how many artists could do that. Once you are established as super cool, it just exudes cool. Parking lot wasn't full, about like it normally is. I turned over to my friend, his name was Chris. I said, nobody comes here. It's too busy. He said, that's what Yogi said. I said, I know you're right. We asked for a coffee. They gave us a bite. The song has no end, no chorus, no nothing. That's just Ray Wiley Hubbard. And don't we all want to be Ray Wiley Hubbard? Been sober for 40 years. You wouldn't know it. He always seems like he's just coming off a drunk. I love that about him. What a cool dude. What a dude. We had Tony Joe White at the RCC. He wouldn't play for us. A lot of people wouldn't play for us because of my political reputation. And they called Ray Wiley Hubbard and Mother Hubbard, Ray's wife, said, oh, no, no, no, you definitely want to play for him. She did that for us with a lot of artists. Hayes Carl, Uncle Lucius, and, of course, Tony Joe White. So he was playing outside, for those of y'all who ever saw a show outside. Very small crowd. And I'm standing over to the side, my shoulder against the brick, if you remember the building. And I glance out of the corner of my eye, and there's somebody tucked around the corner of the brick. It's obvious they're hiding, which made me uncomfortable, like that dude about to jump me. So I had a Glock 19 in my waistband. I pulled it out and fired around just to see. So I kind of peeked around there a little more, and it was Ray Wiley Hubbard, and he had his finger to his lips, like, shh, don't tell I'm here. He just came to watch his buddy. He drove in from, he lives somewhere, not New Braunfels, somewhere. Somewhere with like a German name like Fredericksburg. I can't remember where. He literally just drove in to see his buddy play and turn around and go home. How cool is that? That. When the legend becomes fact. Terrible story over the weekend. This happens too often, man. This shouldn't. Montgomery County Sheriff's deputy was killed. Her name was Erica Serrato. She was directing traffic at the scene of a crash on I-45. I think it was a drunk driver that had created an accident. 2:39 a.m. Sunday morning. She was only 24 years old. She'd begun her career as a detention officer, then was commissioned as a deputy in January. So, you know, her family was worried about her. Erica, why do you want to do this? You don't lightly get into law enforcement as a woman. It's not an easy thing to do. Just the physical training alone of the academy. You had to really, really want to do this. It had to have been a calling. And it was. And she was killed. She was killed in an accident directing traffic. You see this happen so many times. Somebody's pulled, you know, there's an accident on the side of the road or an abandoned car on the side of the road or somebody in distress on the side of the road. And they pull up to clear the scene, get everybody else moving. And some jackleg hits them and kills them. I think that was Gary. Nah, that wasn't Gary Grider. It might have been Gary Grider's story. You know, at Highway 6 and I-10 on the south side, so the inbound side of I-10 at Highway 6, I think it was Williams Brothers put a dedication. I think it was Gary Grider who was killed also doing running traffic. I don't have time to play you the story from KHOU, but I will coming back. Terrible. Montgomery County Sheriff's deputies, we're thinking about you guys right now. That's terrible to lose one of your own and to lose one of your own so senselessly.
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0: So I'm curious, did you play this because of the voice similarity? In that this is not a guy who wins the vocal contest? People tell me Gary Allen has a terrible voice. Okay, so does Tom Waits. So does Joe Cocker. You want to sound like every other guy? There's something about the grit in that voice. By the way, the song was written by Jim Beavers and Jonathan Singleton. Jim Beavers has an interesting song, has an interesting story. He was born in Midland. Or as my mother would say, he was born in Midland, grew up in Garland, and then Jacksonville in East Texas, Northeast Texas, went to Baylor, and then went and got an MBA at Vanderbilt. And if you know anything about Vanderbilt, you know where it's located and how he ended up in the music business. He had a band in college called the Sons of the Desert. I like that. That's a good name for S-O-N. Yeah, very good question. Wow, Ramon. Your brain is very sharp when you don't give it food. My goodness. You know, it's funny. We've been together. Chad and I have been together for 20 years. You and I have been less than 20, like 19 years and 10 months or something. But I always thought to myself, he's so lazy. He's slow. Inattentive. No, you, not Chad. Never Chad. Never Chad. You. So anyway, I always thought he's so lazy and slow and disheveled and uncommitted. And why did that make you laugh? Of all the things, inattentive, you know, sort of foggy and hazy and sleepy. And yet now, that brain is just moving too. Turn it down a little bit. Turn it down. It's going too fast now. Woo, my goodness. That's a lot. My friend Richard Chu, who is the co-owner with his sweet sister Carol of China Garden right next to Toyota Center. If you ever go to a Rockets game or anything else at Toyota Center, there's a quaint little Chinese restaurant right next door on, is that Leland? Can you check that? I think it's Leland. Might be a man. No, I think it's Leland. And it's one of those restaurants, a low slung, single story, kind of, it's a brick building. It was probably something else first. And they Chinified it. You know how they do? They put kind of the green roof with sort of the pagoda style. And inside, there's nothing fancy. There's some decorations and things. There's a bar and then just a big open room. And it, like every busy restaurant, it jams up right when you enter. When you enter, what? It is Leland. Okay. I mean, literally, you can go in there. And like you could walk directly across the street to the Rockets game. In fact, their parking is so limited and they had such a problem with people using that as parking instead of Toyota Center. So that Carol runs the inside and Richard used to run the parking. Now they hired a young guy to handle the parking and Richard's in the back since their mom died. And she'd been running this restaurant, I know, 40 years, maybe 50 years. That was the point in my story on the building, is you don't know if that building was built in 52, 62, 72, probably not 82. It's been there a long, long time. And it's like the last holdout. You know that the city and the planners in the area want that lot, but they ain't getting it. Anyway, so Richard told me, terrible story about the Montgomery County Sheriff's deputy. She got killed. We were going to the lake at 3 o'clock yesterday morning when we saw the police escorting the ambulance to the hospital. It's a terrible, terrible scene. Wow. Here was that story. This is KHOU's version.
1: It's a tragedy.
2: Tonight, heartbreak inside the Montgomery County Sheriff's Office as deputies mourn one of their own. 24-year-old Deputy Erica Serrano was killed in the line of duty early Sunday morning while doing what Sheriff Wesley Doolittle says she loved most, serving her community.
1: She was smiling, she was happy, and she was doing something that she loved to do in Montgomery County and in this community. So to see her life cut short in a tragic incident like this, I really don't have words.
2: Investigators say it started just after 2:30 this morning with an initial multi-vehicle crash involving an alleged drunk driver along I-45 North near the Woodlands Parkway. Deputies responded to assist and direct traffic. Less than 30 minutes later, they say a heavy-duty commercial truck slammed into Deputy Serrano while she was outside her patrol vehicle, also striking two marked patrol units with emergency lights activated. For hours, a major stretch of freeway remained shut down. We saw the commercial truck overturn in the middle of the roadway, hauling a trailer loaded with what appeared to be heavy metal pieces, along with multiple mangled vehicles scattered across the freeway. At one point, officials told us more than 9 vehicles may have been involved in what DPS, now leading the investigation, describes as a complex chain reaction crash scene.
1: From what I understand, it's a very complex scene. There were multiple accidents that happened back to back with multiple injuries.
2: Investigators say several people were hurt, including the driver of the commercial truck, who was also taken to the hospital. Another deputy, John Hernandez, was injured after being struck by debris, but is expected to recover. Deputy Serrano was rushed to the hospital, where she later died. The sheriff says Serrano had served with MCSO since she was just 18 years old and had only recently reached a major career milestone.
1: I just pinned a badge on her chest to be a commissioned police officer in January.
2: The sheriff now asking for prayers as the department grieves this tragic loss.
1: I want to ask that y'all keep our agency, Debbie Serrano's family, and this community in your prayers.
0: Maybe I'm biased because my late brother was a sheriff's deputy for over 30 years. But law enforcement officers, every single day, their families every single day. And that is a real top of mind thought, the risk they put themselves into.
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0: Little Eva. Your grandmother would have known the answer to that. Born in 1943, released this song in 1962. You could call her a one-hit wonder. She passed in 2003, at a young age of only 60. Little Eva's full name was Eva Boyd. In fact, her full name was Eva Narcissus Boyd. True story. That song was written by Jerry Goffin and another songwriter, 1961, who you probably never heard of. A woman by the name of Carole King. How about that? It's funny. Funny when you know of someone as a star, and then you find out, well, the body of work I know, well, they also did this, this, this, this, this. Oh, and they wrote the soundtrack to that? Oh, and they did this? Yeah, Barry Gibb, lead singer of the Bee Gees. Number two all-time most commercially successful songwriter of all time behind only John Lennon. And the difference? John Lennon had the Beatles singing his songs. Yeah, 213 of them. Of course, he didn't write all 213. 8 years, 213 songs. That completely changed not just rock, American music, all of it. Carole King, pretty impressive. We told you the story the other day about the squatter and his LLC. He created his little corporate entity that claimed ownership of the Heights home of the Gilley family. That's the case where husband Lee Gilley is accused. He was arrested for murdering his pregnant wife, Krista. Then, while free on bond, he fled to Italy. Well, the squatter who did that, took the house, also tried to claim ownership of another home tied to a murder investigation. So this is becoming something of a business model. And $1 million home in Memorial that was on the market. And he's going to keep doing it because it's not considered a criminal offense. It's just a civil matter. So nobody seems to care. KPRC-TV with the story.
1: On Alston Street in the Heights, the home where Lee Gilley allegedly murdered his pregnant wife, Krista Bauer, is now caught in an ownership battle involving the same man who claimed to be leasing a Southeast Houston home after another high-profile crime scene. Police responded to the more than $1 million home last week after Krista Bauer's family said someone had taken possession, changed the locks, and installed cameras less than 2 years after Gilley allegedly strangled Bauer to death inside. In court, Krista's father, Chris Bauer, called it shocking, saying no one else should be there. This is all playing out as Gilley is overseas after authorities say he cut off his ankle monitor while out on bond and fled to Italy last month ahead of his capital murder trial. When we stopped by the home, no one answered. But a notice posted in a window lists Matthew Jackson and Save a Life Homes LLC as claiming ownership. Attorney Lori Hood isn't connected to the case, but has handled 7 fraudulent deed transfers in the last year.
2: The pattern mirrors what we see a lot of times with what I'll call these people that take advantage of those that are having a life chaos. They're nothing short of criminals.
1: The timeline is when questions come up. Investigators have been here since about 3 o'clock this afternoon. On May 6th, the Harris County District Attorney's Office executed a search warrant at the home, and we went live as investigators worked the scene. 2 days later, property records show a deed was signed transferring the home to Jackson and the Save a Life Homes Company, but without signatures from Gilley or Bauer. And this isn't the first time investigators with the Houston Police Department executed a search warrant here at this home on Edgebrook, where they say they found a man dead inside. Last May, we reported live as investigators searched a home on Edgebrook, discovering a missing man's remains wrapped in plastic. Houston police confirm about 2 weeks later, they got called out by a tenant who reported Jackson began living at the home. And officers say he had fraudulent papers that referenced the Save a Life Homes Company. He allegedly told police he saw the house on the news and claimed to have a lease agreement, but got arrested for trespassing. We've been trying to find Jackson for answers, including at this address listed in court papers, but no answer, only flickering porch lights. And records show that case from last year got dismissed after Jackson completed 16 hours of community service and a decision-making course. He's currently on bond for a different trespassing case, and tonight he is not facing any charges connected to the Gilley House in the Heights, but records show he's involved in civil disputes connected to other properties as well.
0: As a society, in the hands of our elected officials, especially district attorneys, we have become a society that's like a battered wife. We just refuse to walk away. We refuse to recognize there are evil people in our midst. This is why, let me see if I can find that stat. This is why we have people who commit crime after crime after crime, and they just keep doing it. And they won't stop. They won't stop until somebody puts an end to it. And that's just the way it is. Because when you don't do anything about these sorts of things, that type of person not only doesn't stop, he becomes emboldened. He's not going to stop until somebody makes him. And that's why we created the power of the state. We gave a badge and a gun to the state. Most law enforcement officers themselves actually want to do good, but they can only do so much. And when you won't prosecute these people, and then when the judges won't throw the book at them, this is what you get. And they terrorize the rest of society. Absolutely, positively terrorize the rest of society. And they generally escalate those crimes. And they get worse and worse and worse. This is why votes matter. This is why we have to run good candidates for judicial positions. This is why we have to show up and vote. This is why we have to vote all the way down the ballot.
3: I just stopped voting after the top couple because I didn't know the names.
0: But one of them was a Republican, one of them was a Democrat.
3: Yeah, I didn't know none of the names, so I just left that blank.
0: Okay, well, the Democrats didn't, and that's why we have Democrat judges, and that's why, and here we are.
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11: A ruling on women's sports. I'm Deborah Valentine, Fox News. The Supreme Court is finishing out its term with several high-profile decisions expected today, including a case that will shape the future of women's sports. Fox's Kristen Goodwin.
12: The Supreme Court will decide whether Idaho and West Virginia's laws preventing transgender athletes from participating in girls' and women's school sports teams can stand. Two transgender athletes allege the measures are unconstitutional and violate Title IX, a federal law which prohibits sex discrimination in education. State officials argue athletes who are born male have a biological advantage over females on the playing field. The court's ruling is expected to impact similar laws in more than two dozen Republican-led states. The justices are also set to hand down remaining opinions on cases related to birthright citizenship and campaign finance. Kristen Goodwin, Fox News.
11: On Monday, Supreme Court justices let stand mail-in election ballots received for 5 days after Election Day if those ballots were postmarked by the Election Day. High-level meetings are set for today in Doha, Qatar, between the U.S. and Iran. Fox's Jonathan Savage reports from London.
13: Jared Kushner and Steve Witkoff lead President Trump's negotiating team, and even though there's an Iranian delegation due in Doha, Qatar, Iran says no meeting is planned. According to the foreign ministry in Tehran, the presence of the Iranian side bears no relation to the American visit. The disagreement over the existence of talks emphasizes how fragile the peace process is. The weekend saw both sides exchange airstrikes after Iran fired on two ships attempting to transit the Strait of Hormuz. Iran and the United States gave themselves 60 days to turn the Memorandum of Understanding into a lasting truce. Jonathan Savage, Fox News.
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16: The U.S. Department of Agriculture is confirming 26 cases of New World screwworm in Texas. The infestations are concentrated in counties in the southwestern part of the state. Crockett and Edward counties have 6 active cases each. Terrell County has 4 active cases, and 7 other counties have lesser numbers of active and inactive cases. The parasitic fly poses a threat to the state's cattle industry, which generates $41 billion a year. State and federal authorities are using quarantines and and other measures to prevent the spread. The FBI's Houston field office is reporting that online threats against Houston Stadium during the World Cup lack credibility. They're working with local, state, and federal officials to identify who posted the threatening online communication. They called on the public to report any suspicious activity. I'm Charity McCurdy.
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0: really what's been a long-standing precedent going back to the 14th Amendment, basically saying that if you are born on U.S. soil, you are a citizen. President Trump has issued an executive order last year saying that that only should apply to if you have a parent who's a U.S. citizen or is a lawful permanent resident. It's facing a significant challenge. The justices during arguments certainly suggested that they were skeptical of that argument. If Trump's move were to be upheld, that would really be a very striking overturning of longstanding precedent, but it does seem to have a high hurdle to clear there.
1: Thanks, Jared. Jared Ganz, staff writer at The Hill. There's still confusing rhetoric coming from Washington and Tehran about peace talks in Qatar this week. Iran now says no meeting had been scheduled after both sides exchanged strikes over the weekend, testing their fragile ceasefire. President Trump is sending his son-in-law, Jared Kushner, and his envoy, Steve Witkoff, to Doha to lead the negotiating team, while Iran is sending its technical...
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1: Extreme heat warnings are in effect for major cities, including Nashville, St. Louis, Cincinnati, Kansas City, Des Moines, Chicago, and Detroit. Temperatures over 100 degrees are expected through Saturday. Southern cities, including Dallas, Little Rock, and Memphis, will also see dangerously high temps. More than 250 record warm overnight lows are also expected through Saturday night. 19 minutes after the hour, on This Morning, America's First News, here's Nicole Murray.
14: And now, the three big things you need to know. Number one.
15: The Supreme Court has ruled that states can count mail-in ballots that are postmarked by Election Day, but arrive a few days afterward. President Trump reacts.
16: The ruling, which a lot of people were waiting for, that was a ruling that was, I think it was very detrimental to honest elections.
15: Meanwhile, the Supreme Court also rejected President Trump's bid to fire Federal Reserve Governor Lisa Cook without meaningful legal scrutiny. The highest court will hand down all its remaining opinions from this term today.
14: Number two.
15: U.S. officials say Iranian and U.S. negotiating teams are due in Doha today to continue peace talks. White House Press Secretary Caroline Levitt on Fox News.
17: Iran has requested a meeting this week, so Special Envoy Witkoff and Jared Kushner will be flying to Doha for high-level meetings this week as we continue to discuss the memorandum of understanding. On the sidelines of those high-level talks will be the technical talks.
15: However, Tehran said no meeting has been scheduled. Meanwhile, Israeli Defense Minister Israel Katz said the country could find itself at war with Iran within 2 days if Tehran fires missiles at Israeli territory.
14: Number three.
15: Russian officials say that Moscow came under a drone attack overnight, with its air defenses shooting down more than 60 drones. Emergency services are working at crash sites, but officials have not mentioned any injuries. House Speaker Mike Johnson has laid out a plan to attach the Save America Act to the roughly $1.1 trillion defense spending bill.
18: I understand the frustration of my colleagues that Senate Democrats are refusing to move the Save America Act. Remember, we passed it 3 times in the House, and we intend to pass it again. But the only way to get that to the president's desk, we've been shown many times, is to put it on a reconciliation bill.
15: Also in politics, President Trump says he will nominate Keith Sonderling to lead the Department of Labor permanently. Sonderling was elevated to the role on a temporary basis after Secretary of Labor Lori Chavez de Remer left the position in April. The biggest World Cup shocker so far.
19: A few have been in this position for Paraguay.
15: Ian Crocker with the call on Fox as Paraguay scores the winning goal during penalty kicks, knocking Germany out of the World Cup.
1: I wanted Germany to win, like, during regulation time.
15: Why?
1: I just have a soft spot. Like, my club team trained in Germany at one time. So I have a soft spot for the German. But once they couldn't get it done in regular time, then I was all in for the underdog.
15: Yeah.
1: So Paraguay.
15: I always root for the underdog. Yeah. I love a good victory like that.
1: We're going to see a lot of that, it seems like, this World Cup. 22 minutes now after the hour on This Morning, America's First News.
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0: who call themselves socialists, who didn't really govern as the textbook definition of socialism dictates. The prime minister of Spain right now is a socialist, for example. You know, two presidents ago in France, the president was a socialist and he wasn't running around nationalizing anything. So it's very hard to have a sort of a clean test of whose socialist programs worked and whose socialist programs did not. The places where socialism went to its greatest extreme, the actual cases of central planning, were obviously like in the Soviet Union and Eastern Europe. And that was a mess, which is why they all threw it off 40 years ago. And that's why nobody's really advocating a return to that, not even the countries that are still nominally communist, like China.
1: But the past week or so, what we saw with the primaries here in the U.S., especially around New York State, has really drawn the attention as to kind of the level of control that these candidates are trying to gain.
0: Right. And so, I mean, there are certain things like they want Medicare for all, right? So, which essentially would imply getting rid of private insurance. A lot of countries have government-run health insurance, right? But they have a lot of issues, right? There's often shortages and long waits for care. So we know that that happens.
2: Thanks, Dan. That is Dan Loney. This morning's Dan Loney with Greg Ipp, chief economics commentator at the Wall Street Journal. By the way, if you've missed anything from today's show, there's an easy way to catch up. All you have to do is tell your Alexa, Siri, or Google to play This Morning with Gordon Deal. 20 minutes now in front of the hour on This Morning, America's First News. Coming up next, what a vigilante in Mexico is doing with the thieves that he's catching. You will laugh.
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1: Glad you're with us. With the nation's 250th birthday upon us, the Better Business Bureau is warning consumers to be cautious when shopping for commemorative merchandise. For example, the U.S. Mint is producing official commemorative coins to mark the semi-quincentennial, but BBB officials say scammers are capitalizing. Counterfeit coins are often lightweight souvenir tokens that are poorly engraved with incorrect dates or designs. Also, be mindful of fake charities. A national campaign called Give Forth aims to make July 4 the biggest single day of charitable giving in U.S. history. The BBB warns that scammers often copy the name of a real charity, changing just a word or two, especially those that help veterans or cancer patients. So the BBB recommends checking the charity's website for misspellings and looking it up on give.org to see if it meets BBB standards. 8 minutes now in front of the hour on This Morning. Once again, here's Nicole Murray.
2: And now, the three big things you need to know. Number one.
3: The Supreme Court has ruled that officials may count and bail in ballots that arrive after Election Day if they were postmarked beforehand. Ed Yanka is with the American Civil Liberties Union in Illinois.
4: The important thing here is that, you know, we've reestablished this idea that elections, according to our Constitution, are functions of state and local government, not of the White House.
3: Meanwhile, the Supreme Court also declined to take up an appeal from President Trump over a $5 million verdict, finding that he sexually abused and defamed writer E. Jean Carroll. The highest court will hand down all its remaining opinions from this term today.
2: Number two.
3: The National Weather Service says that a dangerous heat wave will intensify across most of the central and eastern United States this week. Chicago Mayor Brandon Johnson.
5: This is the time to check in on our neighbors, especially elderly neighbors or those with disabilities or health challenges. Let's do what Chicagoans do best. Let's look out for one another.
3: Roughly 90 million Americans will be affected by the heat wave.
2: Number three.
3: A 31-year-old Florida woman has died after an alligator bit off one of her arms and mauled the other at a state park near Orlando. Florida Fish and Wildlife spokesman Chad Weber.
6: So she was bitten on both of her arms. The boyfriend was the one that made the phone call. He was trying to get her from the alligator's mouth. And on the way to the hospital, she did pass away from her injuries.
3: In other news, a weekend of dangerous heat and strong winds spurred the growth of wildfires across the West. Officials say that as of yesterday morning, personnel were battling 79 fires total across Utah, Arizona, Colorado, Wyoming, and New Mexico. President Trump has referred to a bipartisan housing bill as a, quote, yawn, arguing that the Save America Act is more important.
7: Here's what I would like to say. Much more than a bill, a big deal. It's a yawn. Some people say it's wonderful. To me, compared to the Save America Act, just about everything is a big yawn.
3: The housing bill would block large investors from buying single-family homes. The Save America Act would require proof of citizenship when voting in U.S. elections. The American College of Cardiology says hits snooze. Data says that getting under 5 hours of sleep per night increases your risk of heart attack by 52%.
1: Yeah. You gotta have 7, 6.5. I'm in the 6.5 range.
3: Oh, I was gonna say, don't you like barely sleep? I'm surprised you're not like pushing back harder on this.
1: No. These 2 weeks of the year, I'm good.
3: These 2 weeks,
1: yeah,
3: that's it?
1: I'm getting like a solid 7 these 2 weeks.
3: See, and you make fun of me for sleeping. It's good for you.
1: You get too much. 6 minutes in front of the hour.
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0: Sean Bolton, a trader and turncoat, has pled guilty to retaining classified information. You know where they found it? It was in his mustache.
1: I thought so.
0: Yeah.
1: Everybody was suspicious of that big stash. I mean, why would a man intentionally walk around looking like a walrus? Well, he had to.
0: We all know what you're up to, John Bolton.
1: They got him.
0: You can't hide classified data in your mustache and think you're going to get away with it.
2: Well, didn't Trump pick him out to be something some one time back in the day?
0: Yeah, he was a former political consultant to the
2: all
0: Trump.
2: All right, well then, see, that's what Trump is always connected to criminals, ain't he? There's always a bunch of criminals running around, and Trump is in the background pulling the strings.
0: Look, Trump doesn't always pick the best and brightest to be in his... He made the mistake in his first administration, Trump 1.0, of trying to work with the swamp rather than work against it.
1: That was probably one of his biggest political blunders, because he wasn't a politician when he first got to be in politics, and he picked a lot of people that he thought would kind of bridge the gap, if you will, between those haters and those people that loved the country. It did not work out that way. We hadn't heard of Trump derangement syndrome until, you know, he started running and winning. They didn't have TDS when Hillary Clinton suggested that is the guy who should be her competition. The Democrats thought they were picking somebody that would be the easiest for her to beat.
0: Yeah.
1: And that backfired, obviously.
0: Another loser he picked was Jeff Sessions, the attorney general.
1: Yeah.
0: He picked a guy to be his AG who wasn't willing to fight for him in the false allegations regarding the Russian collusion theory. All of it turned out to be totally fake, but early on, Jeff Sessions was afraid to even get involved in the fight. What a coward. Speaking of communism and Soviets and that sort of thing, AOC was talking to Fox News over the weekend about Congress and what they ought to do about Apple. Apple recently raised the price of iPads and Macintosh computers by about $200 because of a chip shortage. And AOC has some ideas.
3: For the privatized profits of these AI companies. I mean, this is the thing, is that they are saying in their...
0: This audio sucks.
1: It does.
0: Her idea is the government needs to break up Apple because they raised the price of some of their most expensive products by $200. $200 is a lot of money, but not for a new computer. I mean,
1: I'm glad I got mine, you know, a few months ago before the prices went up, but that's just part of shopping, isn't it?
0: Now, this is insanely embarrassing economic illiteracy, thinking the government could run Apple better than Apple could run Apple. But for the record, she will probably be the 2028 nominee for at least vice president, if not president.
1: Oh, yeah. That's kind of sad and scary, but Democrat socialists in America, they're really excited about her. The injection of youth into this presidential campaign, that's what's most important.
0: Yeah.
1: By the way, she doesn't like the data centers. There's a chip shortage, but kind of need the data centers to do the chips, don't they?
0: Yeah.
1: And haven't we had data centers for probably since she was a teenager? They've been around, but now all of a sudden they're bad news.
0: In an earlier part of that soundbite where it's very loud in the background, AOC is making the point that all this is just happening because of greed in the tech industry. It had nothing to do with the CHIP Act that passed. She said, we didn't even have data centers until recently. Mm-hmm. Guys, we've been building them since the 1940s.
1: Well, yeah, but that was a different kind of it wasn't high tech, obviously, but yeah, we've had them.
0: But the time when they went hyperscale and we started building them in mass was about 2005 or 2006 when Google and Amazon eventually started doing it and then selling access to it to smaller tech firms. So it's not a new thing. Learned about it recently because no one ever talked about it before.
2: She also mentioned something in there when we was trying to hear her words about privatized profit.
0: What a dumb thing to say.
2: Now, privatized profit means the individuals and the shareholders of the company actually make money from selling whatever product the company make.
0: Sure.
2: The other option would be for that money to go to politicians and charitable purposes, which again means politicians. So, yeah, believe it or not, a socialist politician would rather make all the money instead of the shareholders and the owners and the people that work at the company.
0: Liberals and leftists hate when I do this, but if their theory about that was true, If the government was capable of doing what private industry can do, then just answer this question. Name one great invention from the Soviet Union other than the AK-47.
1: That's a good one.
0: There's a couple, but they can never think of what they are.
1: And name something that our government already operates as a business and is successful, other than collecting money.
0: Right.
1: They are really good at collecting taxes. But everything else generally sucks. And the more the government gets involved, the more it sucks.
0: German engineering is the bee's knees. It is among the best. Most people would agree. German vehicles, for example, are fantastic. During that brief period of time when East Germany, all the same engineers, same brilliant engineering mathematical minds, when East Germany was communist, what was something they invented?
2: The wall. Big giant wall with barbed wire and guards with guns ready to take you down if you tried to get out.
0: And that wall.
2: That's how great communism is.
0: Right. That wall was there to keep people in.
1: Oh, yeah.
0: But I notice there's another problem right now in geopolitics. Some people don't want to go back to Haiti. They don't have a wall there to keep you in or out. Who
1: doesn't want to go back?
0: The Haitians.
1: Yeah, imagine that.
0: The Republican governor of Ohio is saying it's a mistake to send these people back to Port-au-Prince.
2: Is this the soccer players? Did the Haiti soccer team want to stay now?
0: I think there was a Supreme Court ruling.
1: It's the people that got in on some temporary visa status and then
0: TPS
1: just decided to stay.
0: Temporary protected status. Mr. Kenneth's right. I want you to really focus in on the T in the acronym there. If you could just... What is that?
1: They can never leave.
0: It's been going on since the 80s, guys. At some point, it's got
2: to
0: end.
2: Well, why don't they want to go back to Haiti? Because isn't this country the most racist, awfulest racist country in the world?
0: Well, that's what I heard.
2: You'd think they'd want to get back home as quick as they could.
0: But
2: I heard America sucks.
0: The Ohio governor, Mike DeWine, says that we can't send the Haitians back to Haiti. It's not safe. I'm just curious if someone could help me out here. What is it that makes Haiti so unsafe exactly? Does anyone know?
1: Let me think.
0: Why is Haiti not a safe place for Haitians? Is it the weather?
1: No.
0: No? Dinosaurs? Is it wild beasts roaming that side of the island?
1: No.
0: We've been told Dominican Republic, the other side of the same landmass, is relatively safe not only for the natives but for vacationers.
2: And let's face it, that's just rude. The Dominican Republic need to be just as dangerous as the other half of the island, or else that's racist.
0: So what makes
2: that's rude.
0: So what makes it so unsafe? Does anyone know?
2: No way to figure that out.
0: Boy, I wish we could figure it out. If only there was an answer to the question.
1: If only.
0: If only there was, my friends.
1: Well,
0: July 4th.
1: We should check with Barbecue.
0: Yeah,
1: is he still running the country?
0: You mean the cannibal gang member that runs the island?
1: Yeah, that guy.
0: Huh.
1: Maybe he knows what's making it unsafe.
0: Who put him in charge, exactly?
1: Gee, I don't know.
0: Haitians? Did Haitians put him in charge?
1: I think maybe they did.
0: Oh, well, maybe they could tell us why it's not. I'm sure he's cool.
2: Sure they thought it was going to turn out much better than the way it was before.
0: What is the point of having borders and citizenship? What is the point of these things? Is there a reason we have borders? Is there a reason we have citizenship? In L.A., they want illegal immigrants and non-citizens to be able to vote.
1: They said they finally gotten to the point where they feel comfortable enough turning it over to the citizens for a vote, whether non-citizens can vote or not. And I wonder, can non-citizens vote in the election about whether non-citizens can vote in the future?
0: Yeah.
1: Probably.
0: It's a good question.
1: I think they're happy with the way that's going to... They didn't turn this over to citizens to vote on it 10 or 15 years ago, because they know it would have lost. But now they think they've overwhelmed California with the kind of people who will vote for what they want. So give it to them.
0: Well, with all that being said, while we do love borders and citizenship here on your favorite morning radio show, for the same reason we love the 4th of July.
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0: while we lose our minds air drumming for just a minute, because that's what you do.
1: That's what I do when I hear music like this.
0: Yeah.
1: Hey, did you hear what happened at the University of Tennessee?
0: No. Tell me more.
1: I didn't hear. I was helping.

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0: 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Hi, I'm Jeff Davis. Over the years, I've hosted Just a Thought, something that came about when my friend Paul Harvey passed away in 2009. And I'll continue those commentaries, but now I have a new project. In fact, it's called The Music Code Project. You see, I've been writing poetry and songs since I was 14. With artificial intelligence, I can create music in a way that would normally be out of reach for someone like me. 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

0: I wrote We Are Americans as a tribute to the American people, which is our true strength. And just in time to celebrate our 250th anniversary this year on July 4th. 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And happy birthday, America.
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5: 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With me here today on Tell Del Tuesday is Horacio Rodriguez out of Salt Lake City. And as we went to break, Horacio was just going to cover for us his first classes at Lifestyles. Horacio, do you remember going to the two-day? Did you do it online? Did you do it live? How did you do that?
6: Originally or this past time?
5: Oh, you got two of them.
6: Because
5: okay.
6: Originally in 2010, I took the two-day two times with you.
5: Okay.
6: So I do even remember that. But yes, I took the two-day, and since I'm in Salt Lake, I took the two-day online over 4 days. Okay. At the end of last summer, I believe, is when I took that.
5: Now, on the first time you went that was live,

0: I know you're fresh and you're just starting to dig into this stuff. What was your largest aha moment? The stuff you go, boy, that's it. That's what I'm missing right there.
1: I think what it was taking this distressed asset and being able to, you know, with your money, borrow mostly money from the bank to fix it up and rent it out and capture all this equity. I just thought, man, that is a really smart way to make money, you know? And I am lucky that I had a really good friend of mine who had been doing it. So I had seen him do it too. And I realized, I was like, this is something. There's something to this. You know, but back then I didn't have a lot of money to invest. So I thought, you know, this would be a good way to build up some equity really quickly. The second time around, taking the 2-day, I realized that I had, you know, this amount of money that, you know, I had been granted, and I really needed to be careful and invest it wisely. And at that point, I was ready to do multifamily. I had the money for it, so I started really just digging in and taking all of the classes, calling Terry, and just really figuring out what it is I needed to do to get started with the multifamily. How do I vet the people? How do I vet the deals? And how do I see if the numbers make sense? And I invested in my first, I joined at the end of last summer. I invested in my first deal in December.
0: Now, when you were picking your deals, how did you decide which ones you want? Were you more swayed by who was doing the deal, which we call the jockey, or were you more swayed by what the deal was, which was the piece of real estate you're buying?
1: Well, since I'm not in Houston anymore, and I live here in Salt Lake, I had to do a lot of my research and meeting online. And so I had to kind of talk to other members and see, you know, do you have any experience with this person? Do you know about this person? And then really I would kind of just ask Terry questions, you know, about the strategy or what he was talking. In the beginning, I didn't even really know 100% what they were talking about. So I would ask questions. What does this mean? What does this do? And if I felt comfortable with the deal, I put money in. You know what I mean? And So there's been some, now that I've had a chance to see lots of deals, now I can kind of spot, oh, this looks like a good deal, or oh, this doesn't look like a good deal. But in the beginning, I relied a lot on my mentor.
0: Okay. And how did you decide to split your money up? Did you say, I'm going to go a little bit here, a little bit there, or...
1: That was the question nobody would answer for me. I was like, I have this amount of money. I want to do this. And they're like, well, yeah. I think this was my thing, Dale. I had money, but I didn't have a lot of cash flow. So my thinking was, I want to mainly invest in multifamily deals to really, you know, to increase that money. But I also need some money coming in on a monthly basis. And that was my thinking behind buying more multifamily houses. So what I said, the goal I set for myself at the end of last year is I'm going to do it for a year. I'm going to invest in the multifamily. I'm going to buy the single family houses. My goal was to buy 5 by the end of this year. And then I want to just kind of evaluate and see where things were going and see what my next move might be. So I'm kind of getting to the end of that year-long cycle, and, you know, I'm ready to kind of look back over what I've done this year and figure out where do I go from here. So
0: the single-family houses are, the beauty of the single-family houses is the second that you close on them and put your tenant in, you're making cash. There's cash flow. That's the beauty of those.
1: Exactly.
0: The multifamily, you have to wait a little longer until they turn it around and start putting out distributions on those things. So it's a different point of view. You have to be willing to wait for the money. Now that you've had a year behind you or under your belt, which way do you think you're going to go in the second year?
1: Well, I'm still evaluating type B personality, but I what I like about the multifamily is that it doesn't require a lot of me. You know, initially I need to vet the deal and I need to vet the lead and I need to put that work in the beginning. But then you kind of just are sitting back and waiting. I have started to receive dividends. So I you know, did that first deal in December. I've gotten dividends from that. I've gotten dividends from a deal that I closed in February. And then the dividends are coming from a deal I closed in March. Now, those come every quarter. Yes. Yeah. So all of the deals I invested in were value plays. I mean,
0: yield.
1: My goodness. Yield place. Thank you, Dale. Yeah. Yield place. Yes. So they were supposed to be cash flowing from the onset, and they have done that. With the two houses that I bought, the first one is rented and is cash flowing. And it's doing well. The second one is still in rehab, and hoping in the next 2 to 3 weeks that that one is going to be out of rehab. Coming back to the question you asked me, which one would I be more likely to do? I'm probably more likely to put the bulk of my money in the multifamily. The single family has been a lot of work, and it's been good because I set the time aside for that. But I can see going forward that I think the multifamily is probably what I'm going to focus on the most.
0: Well, that's great, because if you can make the multifamily work and be totally passive, that's the best of the, you know, both worlds. And I'm very proud of you that you picked deals that were cash flowing right away as opposed to ones that are going to take 2 or 3 years before they cash flow. I mean, there are deals out there that take a long time. I think the longest one I ever did was 18 months, but it was completely vacant. It was 300 units completely vacant, so it took a long time to turn that one around. But for you, you've done very well. I think we'll take a break now, and when we come back, we'll get deeper into the story here with Horacio Rodriguez and the Del Wamsley Radio.

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5: Welcome back to Del Wamsley Radio Show. With me here today is Horatio Rodriguez out of Salt Lake City. And Horatio's got six multifamily deals he's invested in and three single-family houses. So he's been moving quite along in the last 2 years here. Done very well. As we look at this now, Horatio, you've got money mixed out in different types of places that were left over from your wife's leaving inheritance to you. And have you ran into any psychological problems with getting the money out of these places? Because I was looking at where the money was at. It looked like she had a 401k, some IRA money. Then you had some regular cash. Have you had any psychological problems with getting the money out of the 401k or the IRA?
11: So I have not gotten that far yet. I had enough. Fortunately, when she passed away, I sold all her stock options because they were all vested in one company. And then I kind of spread that out while I figured out what I was going to do. And that cash is still, I'm still working on that, deploying that. So I have an IRA and a 401k sitting in there. It'll need some attention next, but I haven't gotten there. So
5: I would assume since you inherited the 401k, is it her 401k or is it yours?
11: It was her 401k. So it,
5: in that case, you should over. Yeah, you should have the ability to liquidate it. There should be no penalty for liquidating it, I don't think, in that particular case. Of course, you can look into that.
11: I definitely need to look into that. At the time everything happened, Del, I was really just in a fog. And, you know, it took me probably a year for me to kind of wake up and realize, you know, the gravity of what had happened and how life had just fundamentally changed for me. There's definitely there's enough there that I can, you know, take care of my family and take care of us for the foreseeable future. And, you know, what I'm trying to do is build something for them that they can continue after I'm gone and, you know, lead a good life. And, you know, I'm trying to show them by example, you know, how to get ahead in life and how to do things and how to plan and, you know, how to have like a purpose. And yeah, so I'm very fortunate now that I am able to spend time here at home, take my daughter to school, taking her to a photography class here in a little bit. And it's been nice to just, you know, be here at home and with the kids and do that and enjoy that.
5: Yeah, it sounds like you've been able to release the stress of it all, even though you've gone through so much. I think that the amount of money you have that you've given me here in your resume could quite easily produce the amount of money you wanted to produce to be able to retire type thing. So that's not a problem. Just a matter of how you're going to get there. The question is, do you want to go where? Do you want to go the other way and so forth? But you have enough money to do that. Hence, if you got enough for you, then two other points are to be made next. One, that if you do it correctly, that's going to be generational wealth. In other words, if you do it, it should probably double by the time you would hand it over to your kids, or maybe even double or quadruple. You know, it depends on how much of it you do. So if you're going to be handing over a lot larger amount when you hand it to the kids, so they do need to understand how to perpetuate it, how to save it, how to maintain it, how to protect it, and so forth in that scenario. That's
11: definitely. And even before my wife had passed away, we had set up a trust to not just give the kids a bunch of money if something happened to us, you know. So we have it staggered, where they would get some at 24, 25, and then get the bulk of it after 30. Mm-hmm. Because the last thing we wanted to do was hand a bunch of kids in their 20s a lot of money. So, and that continues today. So
5: that's
11: I
5: wise.
11: Want to teach them how to, you know, manage this and how to make it grow so they have the same for their kids, right?
5: Absolutely. So the second question I was going to pose to you then was going to be,
11: okay,
5: since you have enough money literally to retire if you wanted to right now, based on what your needs are, based on what you have, are you still working? Are you still, you love art. That's your thing, man. Are you still doing it?
11: It is. It is. And I feel so blessed, Del, that yes, I can do that. I made a decision at the end of last summer because that I just wanted to take some time off. When my wife passed away in 23, I was in the middle of a lot of projects. I was on a couple of boards, and I wasn't able to take that time that I needed. So I made a commitment to myself. I'm going to pull back on the art, and for this 1 year, I'm going to just focus on real estate investing. And that's what's allowed me to buy all these properties in less than a year, because it's what I get up and do every morning. But I am very much looking forward to getting back into the studio and starting to work again.
5: What kind of art do you do? What do you produce?
11: I was hoping you wouldn't ask me that question. No, it's fine. I make political ceramic sculpture. So we are probably on the two opposite ideological ends of the spectrum. A lot of my work is political. A lot of it deals with immigration and you know, things of that nature. So what's been great, though, about Lifestyles is to go in. I went to the expo in March and meet all different kinds of people from all different spectrums of life, and they come together, and the one goal that they have is the real estate investing and to make passive income. So that's been great.
5: Were you surprised how open people were when you got to meet everybody?
11: Yes, and it's caused me to be more open when I talk to people about money and finances. And I think it's a little shocking sometimes, because I think, you know, a lot of times you're taught not to really talk about money or spending money or even saving money, or, you know what I mean? The things mm-hmm. to do around talking about money with people you don't know very well just seems to be very taboo, you know? And so these days I find myself talking to people about money, not in the sense like, oh, look what I have and look at what you have, more about how can we put it to work, how can we invest it, and how can we grow it, you know?
5: Absolutely. And people were willing to share, you know, that's the interesting thing. So,
11: for sure.
5: Okay, here I am. Here's somebody over here has gone through what I'm at right now, and they've got some hindsight, which is really valuable in those test situations, and I like it. I also like the friendships of it. Have you built any friendships out of this stuff?
11: You know, that's been a little bit harder, Del, because I am not, you know, I feel kind of removed. I'm in Salt Lake City, and I'm not, you know, close. I would call them friendships, but I have become, you know, close to the leads. I have talked to the leads. I want to get to know the leads before I invest money with them. So, mm-hmm. Yes. And, you know, at the expo, I met a ton of people. You know what I mean? Nobody, unfortunately, from Utah. But I did meet a ton of people, and people have been super open and willing to help and share and just give me ideas on what I should do.
5: That's interesting. What drew you to Utah, just out of curiosity?
11: Well, I got the job teaching at the University of Utah. So I taught in the art department and the ceramics department until 2019. And I loved Utah so much that, you know, I thought I was going to come to Utah, you hear stories about Utah. And I thought I was going to come here, and I thought I was not going to like it. And I had a 3-year contract to come and teach here. But really, within 6 months of being here, I'd fallen in love with it. I like the mountains, and I like the outdoors, and it's so close here. So I decided to stay.
5: Yeah.
11: Originally, I grew up in Houston. I spent the first 18 years of my life in Houston, and, you know, as soon as I could, I got out of there.
5: You know, that's funny. There's an old saying, I wasn't born in Texas, but I got here as soon as I could. Now you're saying...
11: Yes, I've seen that T-shirt for sure.
5: I got out as quick as I could. Yep. All right. Well, we're going to take a short break. We'll come back and finish up the story here with Horacio Rodriguez and the Del Walmsley Radio Show. We'll be right back.

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5: 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With me here today on Tell Del Tuesday is Horacio Rodriguez out of Salt Lake City. And as we went to break, we were just talking about what's it like to live up in Salt Lake City. And I know it's a beautiful area. been skiing up there many times. It's just an incredible area. I have, like, one of my best friends went to Utah because he was a Mormon. And so there's all these different kinds of people up there. You're right. What I wanted to ask you was, with this diversity of people up there, and being that you're in art, which is, you know, probably more liberal, we'll call it liberal arts, do you talk to anybody around your job or your friends or your, you know, just the cultural people you hang out with about investing, or is that taboo?
6: No, you know, I do. And actually, my good friend is the state visual arts coordinator, and I am talking to him. I'm trying to convince him to go to a 2-day with me. He's interested in investing in real estate. He also, you know, has come to the realization that I did, that, you know, the arts are great. He loves it, but he also needs some other streams of income so he can continue to be in the arts and provide for his family. So, I do talk about it. And, you know, I think some people are very receptive to it, and then other people are like, nah, you know, and they don't want to hear anything about it. But, you know, a lot of the people in my circle, a lot of the artist friends I know, we struggle. You know, we struggle to make money, and the way that we make money sometimes is like feast or famine. You know, I could sell $15,000-$20,000 worth of art and then not sell anything for another 6 months. So I feel like it's a good fit for me because, you know, the time commitment has been intensive this year, but I can see the potential for there being a minimal time commitment, which will leave a lot of time for me to continue to make art. And the benefit for me personally is that I'm not going to be making art that I think is going to necessarily have to sell. I can make the art that I want to make that's true to me, and whether it sells or doesn't sell, I'm still going to be able to eat. You know, I'm still going to be able to travel. I'm still going to be able to pay for my house. So it's kind of been a good fit for me in that way.
5: That is good. Have you spoke to your kids about it at all? Do they have any interest in it?
6: I have, yes. And my oldest daughter, who's 26, she works as she majored in like economics and financial things, and so she is kind of who I'm like prepping to take over this, you know, if anything ever happens to me when I'm gone. You know, she is the most likely candidate. My other two kids are very artistic, and they are still really young. I'd like to, with my son, at least, he got a little bit of money, too, when everything happened. So I'd like to see him take some of that money he got, and maybe we can buy a house together, and I can show him that process. Thus far, he's shown very little interest in that, but yeah, I definitely look forward to passing this on.
5: Are there any grandparents in the story here?
6: Grandparents?
5: Yeah.
6: My mom?
5: Kids' grandparents.
6: Yes, my mom?
5: Like,
6: yes.
5: And how do they see this?
6: Oh, I think they have cheered me on from the sidelines. My mom and my stepdad still live in Houston, and the second property I bought is maybe 15 minutes from their house. So my mom is like, you know, that looks great, but I'm too old for that. And, you know, I get it. She's in her 70s, and yeah, she's comfortably retired. You know what I mean? She's not working for money. She doesn't need to work. So I give her a hard time about it. But yeah, she's fine. But they've been very supportive.
5: So here's a strange question for you. Do your kids and your parents let you date?
6: Yes, I have a girlfriend, though. It took a while. It took a while. And this is the thing. I think the person who was opposed to it most was my oldest daughter. Because even though Kelly was not her mom, she was very close to Kelly. And I think it was the hardest for her when, you know, what I tell the kids is I'm like, look, you know, I'm 52. I'm young still, and you guys are all busy living your own life. Like, I was pretty lonely, honestly, just being there, you know, by myself. So I think it was after 2 years, it was understandable that their dad was going to date again, you know, and thankfully I've met a great person who's very understanding, and has not sought to remove any memories of Kelly. You know, Kelly's still here, very much here, as much as she can be. And so, yeah, I feel that life is really good right now. So I feel really blessed.
7: Well, it makes the story better, doesn't it?
6: It does. I hope it has a good ending.
7: Well, it's not just the ending. It's just the surviving, the living. Living is a better word for it, not surviving. Surviving sounds like a life of quiet desperation. But, you know, just the enjoyment of life is that you only have so much of it. You better enjoy it.
6: And that is probably my biggest takeaway from everything happening, is that, you know, at any moment you could be in a car accident, or you could, you know, and any number of things could happen, right? And most people are putting off the enjoyment and the happiness till later. Okay, I'm going to work. I'll get there. And then I saw it happen to my grandparents, you know, my grandfathers. Both of them retired, and within 5 years, they were both dead, you know. And I have known from a young age that I didn't want to do that. I didn't want to sit behind a desk my whole life. And that's partly why I became an artist. You know, I wanted, yes, I knew going into it, it was going to be tough, but I wanted to spend every day doing things that I loved, you know, and I feel like now I can do it even more.
7: Well, I want to thank you for coming on the show, and be very happy about your successes. The rest of you out there, remember this. It's not just some money. It's the quality of the lifestyle. Have a wonderful day, and thank you again, Horatio.
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12: They're calling calling it a victory. I'm Lisa Lacerra, Fox News. Immigrants' rights groups hailing today's decision by the Supreme Court affirming birthright citizenship. A rally held in New York City.
13: It reaffirmed that birthright citizenship is not only an important right, but it is the right to have rights.
12: Harold Solis, the co-director of the group Make the Road New York, House Speaker Mike Johnson.
14: I will say I'm very disappointed in that outcome. I think it subjects the country to serious challenges going forward.
12: In a Truth Social post earlier today, President Trump called on Congress to take up the issue. In the other closely watched decision today, the High Court allows states to ban transgender athletes from female sports programs.
15: West Virginia and Idaho laws banning transgender girls and women from female sports teams do not violate the U.S. Constitution's Equal Protection Clause. More than two dozen states have similar laws, and the court's decision will likely settle disputes in those cases as well. Writing for the majority, Justice Brett Kavanaugh lays out an interest in states protecting biological females to ensure competitive fairness. The court's conservative majority joined Kavanaugh. The three liberal justices signed on to an opinion, agreeing in part and dissenting in part with the majority.
12: Fox's Jared Halpern at the White House. President Trump has just announced Republicans will hold their first ever national convention ahead of the midterm, September 9th and 10th in Dallas. From the Midwest to the Northeast, forecasters warning of dangerously hot weather as we head into the 4th of July weekend.
16: The single most important thing you can do in these temperatures is to stay indoors with air conditioning. If you can avoid going outside during the hottest hours of the day, please do so.
12: New York City Mayor Zoran Mamdani, big chunks of Michigan as well as Illinois, Ohio, Indiana, Kentucky, and much of Iowa under extreme heat warnings. The Northeast, including New York City and Boston, will have potentially record-breaking heat through the 4th of July holiday. 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
18: A State Board of Education member is threatening to sue a couple of her GOP colleagues over some social media posts. The dispute came up during debate over how to teach Texas history and Bible stories in public schools. Board members Brandon Hall and Julie Pickren posted messages describing Democrat Marissa Perez-Diaz as a Marxist who supports gender confusion in boys and girls sports and restrooms. Perez-Diaz sent cease and desist letters this week, claiming their statements could cause her personal, professional, and reputational harm. She believes it also encourages harassment from others. A new study ranks three North Texas cities among the nation's best medium-sized ones for recent college grads looking to start their careers. The report from Coworking Cafe evaluated cities on things like cost of living, job opportunities, sales, health insurance, and entertainment. Based on these factors, Plano came in at number 17 on the list. Frisco was 28th and McKinney was 33. I'm Joe Moreno.
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23: Where was his father? 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It starts in the home. And yeah, well, my father got locked up. 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
23: 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I was the only one of the three that had a father in my life, even though my parents were together. But I still had a father who was a gentle man,